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4: 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I'm Felix Contreras.
5: And I'm Ana Maria Sayer. Let the chisme begin. The chisme is, Felix, you've been away and now you're back. So did you bring me something good? Because if not, it was a waste to send you on vacation.
4: I brought you a lot of good music.
5: Okay.
4: But you get to go first this week.
5: Really?
4: Yeah.
5: Oh, well, I brought something that you're going to be quite very extremely excited about. Las Añez have a new album out. Everyone get excited. It's called Dualismo Mágico, and I'm going to play you a track, the first track off the album, which is called Cebolla.
6: Capas tan profundas.

0: I am fascinated by this group. Oh, my gosh.
1: They never miss. They never miss. Felix, it's the harmonies, but there's also just something about their tones. Like, the way they mix together is so perfect and magical and, like, everything you would want from one of these kind of, like, decadent albums that makes you actually sit with it and, like, wait for the voices to come in and wait for the percussion. It's, everything is really slow, but in this way that, like, is really gratifying.
0: I like how that really slow, groovy cumbia thing that they have around this one. Yeah.
1: And that's what's so cool about, you know, they obviously lean always into these really Andean sounds. And the cool thing about doing that is it's so country indiscriminate. It's like to lean into the Andes, much like to make an album that's really Caribbean, let's say. It's Chilean, it's Colombian, it's Argentine, it's all of these things at the same time. They themselves are from Colombia. They're twins from Colombia, but they really represent so much. So I want to play you another track, Felix. It's called Libéralo.

0: there's a lot to be said about siblings who harmonize, mm-hmm. let alone twins.
1: It's, whether with voices or instruments.
0: Yeah.
1: There's just always this unspoken... It always makes me think, Felix, back to our Hermanos Gutierrez interview, actually.
0: Mm-hmm.
1: Which maybe, I don't think they've been twins. They're brothers. But
0: they're brothers.
1: The point is that there's this like really powerful, unspoken blending, I think, that...

0: very naturally happens between siblings, and then even another level with twins, where it's this connection that you just kind of can tap into, and it elevates the music to me. This specifically, I brought this track in because they brought in Colombian singer La Muchacha. I'm obsessed with everything she does. I saw her perform, Felix, actually last year. Just her and her guitar, the way she uses that guitar and that voice, it's like you feel like you're watching a full band. And it's just her because she's so versatile with it. And so to bring her into this duo as well is really exciting. The idea behind this record, obviously, to explore magical dualism and all of this kind of like surreal, magical, Andean, whatever. But they also brought in some Caribbean sounds. The idea was to explore motherhood. And you can hear a little bit of that in this track too. But I'm just forever fans of them, honestly.
1: Can't wait to hear the rest of this record.
0: I knew you'd love it. That was a couple of songs from the new Las Añez album, Dualismo Mágico.
1: Okay, speaking of Dualismo.
0: Okay, this is such a cheat, Felix, what you're about to do.
1: You know what I'm going to play.
0: I know, I saw this and I was like, we were going to have to fight to the death to play this record when it comes out in July. And you're cheating and playing the single.
1: I'm playing
0: the
1: single. This is a group called Helado Tropical, and it is a collaboration between two of my favorites, two all Latino favorites, two of your favorites, Ana, Helado Negro and Reina Tropical. The track is called Tocando. Just let yourself fall into the mist of the magic that they create. Check it out.

So that is a really big tease on our part because, I mean, when El Lado Negro comes in and his vocals, man, it just, you can hear the magic of all that. And we're going to get to that in a second. But I just, for those people who don't know, El Lado Negro is a guy named Roberto Carlos Lang. He first started making music as El Lado Negro in 2006. Fabi Reina is Reina Tropical. She's been making music since 2016 with her musical partner Sumo Hair, who unfortunately passed in 2022. And she's still moving this music forward, very much inspired by Mexican folk. Just combination, man. Like, you can hear it just floating. It's just such a great idea.

0: I think you put it super well, Felix, when you think independently of both of these artists as people who world build. And not only world build, but world build in this very kind of like spiritual, sometimes, especially on the Fabi side, more psychedelic sense. I mean, it's really like two people who are really brilliant and capable at like invoking a lot and in very simple sound. Like neither of them have, you know, obviously Reina Tropical is a project that is a lot based a lot in Fabi's guitar because that's what she does, but was also based a lot in Sumo's beats. And they kind of brought a lot of exploration of like the Afro-Mexican identity and a lot of these different things and the spirituality behind all of that, but still in a simplistic way. When I think of Roberto and I think of his project, El Lado Negro, I think of the most soft, light touch beauty. Like he uses these simple elements and just creates the most magical landscapes. It's like literally existing in his brain, which is like the most beautiful place to ever exist or live ever because it's El Lado Negro.
1: The album is going to be called El Lado Tropical. It comes out in July. This track is called Tocando.
0: Okay, Fee, the next thing I have is another one of my weird dudes that I found. I don't know how else to describe it.
1: Weird dudes.
0: This is Mexican artist Estes Garcia. I want to play you a track called South Kids. Me pegué a mi proyecto con Super Glue. No hay hook, mi crew.

microphone check. This is Sound Skull. Con, Opie. It's your boy, Esteban García. Eso es para mi man.

Felix, this is his second album. It's called Te Envío Mensajes. I don't even know what I would call this record. It's like a hip-hop based thing, but he also does some reggaeton, R&B, funk. It's really one of the more all-over-the-place records that I've heard in a while, and I say that saying that I bring in all kinds of, like, records that have influences and genre bending and whatever all the time, but this one truly is eclectic in a very kind of, like, not organized way, I would say. Like, I really wouldn't say it's organized, and yet I think it really works. He just has this kind of natural flow to him. I'm going to play another track off the album. It's called Ocupa.

0: Again, man, where do you even put that? And that's the beauty of all this stuff, Anna, is that you don't need to put it anywhere. It doesn't belong in a slot in a record store. It's like that starts out slow little jazz ride cymbal thing. You know, it's just...
1: Totally. And this one, you know, leans a little bit more, I would say, like American R&B too and sound for sure, which I'm hearing more and more a lot from Mexican artists. And I'll talk about this in a bit too, like the influence of American sound in a lot of the music made in Mexico can be like a little bit debilitating at times. But I'm hearing like elements of it being incorporated in really fascinating ways. I mean, I'm saying this all the time that Latin America right now has some of the most like innovation to an extent that is really a lot more exciting to me than what I'm hearing out of the U.S. And this artist in particular, I mean, you look at his top listeners and it's like Bogota, Mexico City, Santiago, Chile, Lima, Peru, Medellin. Like truly, quote, pan-Latin, but without trying to be. Like it's not that the sound is created to be a pan-Latin sound. It's just pan-Latin received. It's enjoyed by a lot of people in a lot of different parts of Latin America.
0: And when you say that he's creating like a new way to express himself, you know, it's what's curious is that I, you know, while on vacation, I was in Seattle and I found this really cool little pop-up vinyl store at a place where we were having lunch. And I saw Café Tacuba's album, second album, Re, for sale. And I you know, I love that record. And when I got home and I put it on again, it's very similar. Like what, 25 years later, like they were redefining Mexican music when this record came out in the late 90s. Just incredible stuff. That's what a lot of this music that we listen to when you bring in, it's the same thing. Like you're creating something completely new, out of whole cloth, out of whatever was there before. It's all mashed up together. It's amazing.
1: That was a couple of songs off of the new Estes Garcia album, Te Envío Mensajes.
0: Okay. Well, we were talking about the newer artists that are doing amazing things. I'm going to feature what's known as a legacy artist. Actually, they're pioneers, okay? Iconic pioneers from Spain. The group The Gypsy Kings, they have a new record coming out at the end of May. This is a track called Historia. Check it out, and then we'll talk about it.

0: The Gypsy Kings!
1: Right? Okay, we play a lot of music from Spain, all these contemporary musicians who are doing very creative things, exploring the traditions of flamenco. But flamenco for the longest time was just a standalone for purists, just like these hardcore fans. Gypsy Kings in the late 1980s just blew that up. They brought their thing, which is specifically Catalan rumba flamenco. It's a very, very specific part of Spain. They brought it into the pop world. Ana, this was before you were born. Man, they blew up. I can't even begin to tell you what it was like to live through that experience of having these guys all of a sudden, people who don't even speak Spanish, people who were like not part of the tradition, all of a sudden they were huge fans of flamenco and of what they were doing. Millions of albums, world tours, and it was based on, in particular, this song right here. Check it out. This is their hit, Bambolero.

You know, they got a lot of pushback from the purists back then. But looking back, it was the right place, the right time, with the sound that's kind of familiar. And then people wanted to hear more. And what they did is they very smartly, they matched up this sound, this thing, right? And then like pop music that people in this country would be familiar with. They had a song called Volare, which was a very popular song from 1958. That was one of their hits. But one of the ones I really, really liked, man, it just blew me away, was their song A Mi Manera, which was a cover of a song made popular by Frank Sinatra. Here's the Frank Sinatra version, and then you hear their version. Check it out. And

0: I always thought that was a brilliant move on their part to combine those two. Having talked about all that history of Gypsy King, their new record is really good, man. And, you know, when you've been a band like that since 1989 or so, like, how do you keep things fresh? We talk about this all the time. And I think they really did a good job of not straying too far away from what they do, but then adding some new elements. We heard some keyboards. We heard some other stuff. It's definitely an artistic statement.
1: I do want to go back and break down that term you use because it's very specific. Catalan rumba flamenco, for anyone who doesn't know. Because we've talked, I think, a lot more actually about like the origins of flamenco and who has a right to play. I think especially because of Rosalía, honestly. It's come up a lot in like more larger pop conversations in a way that I don't think it necessarily would have if it weren't for her and using that sound so predominantly in her music. But flamenco, not native to Catalonia, rumba also being something distinct. I mean, what is that term for people who don't know? Like, what varietal of flamenco is that?
0: I think that the percussive strumming, like a lot of the flamenco has that percussive strumming, but it's counted in different ways. Bulerias, it's like in three, it's in six almost, right? It's got a different feel. But that thing that makes people dance that don't know how to dance flamenco and just going to dance anyway, that was their secret sauce. That's what made it. Right?
1: Truly undeniable, unavoidable danceability. I mean, that's what makes a lot of these genres cross into, like you said, a mainstream so wide that even people who knew nothing about Spanish language music were dancing it. That's what's happened in the present, right? With reggaeton or certain genres that it's like, this is just undeniably, I cannot be a human being and not dance this. That's what they did.
0: The name of the track is Historia from the Gypsy Kings. Their album Historia is coming out in the end of May. Okay. That was our deep dive for the week.
1: Okay. Well, I have another kind of deep dive.
0: Okay.
1: Okay. So this one's kind of random. But it got me thinking this week because, well, very importantly, because Julieta Venegas released her 11th studio album, which is called simply Norteña. The idea of it is to literally explore her Norteña roots in Tijuana, her childhood stories about it. Sonically, it's very much an homage to not only Tijuana, but the region in general. So I wanted to play you a little bit of this track. It's called La Linea.

So I specifically brought in this track off the record because it's also, as you can see, featuring Yaritza y su esencia, which is like whole other side of the spectrum. But when you think, right, about what the border of the U.S.-Mexico is, to me, an artist like Yaritza y su esencia, even though they're from Washington State, from a family that's from Michoacán, they are, to me, like a very, like all of that community in the U.S. is very much a grand extension to me of the border. Like in a lot of ways, this biculturalism that we talk about, that is the Mexican-American experience, in a different way is the Norteño experience. And so to me, to have them on this track is like, oh, it all kind of fits in a way. And of course, that beautiful voice and everything. But then what it really got me thinking about, Felix, is like what is the biculturalism of the Norteño? Because obviously Julieta Venegas doing this is perfectly fit in with this whole thing that we keep talking about of like the return to roots, the kind of homage to where you're from, to the origins, because very much sonically that's what this is. But it really opens the question of like what that is in the North. And so a couple weeks back, I had gone to the listening of the debut album of this really sweet singer from Chihuahua. Her name is Bi Puntito. And I want to play you a little bit of this song off of her album. It's called Colita de Rana.

0: Now, these songs may feel like they're completely unrelated, which they're not related, right? Like, sonically, no tiene nada que ver one from the other. But when I heard this song from her, I started to think, like, wow, this song really feels to me like it came from someone who grew up listening to, like, a Taylor Swift's White Horse, like a very kind of, like, early 2000s country pop, which obviously has its whole extended roots in, like, Americana from the United States. And I would started to think about this, and I was like, there's not really any difference for someone from the North. And we talk about Chihuahua a lot, especially, I think, on the show, because you have, like, a Kevin Carl and you have a Ed Maverick who do kind of almost like these more indie or country American stylings, but that feel equally as honest or equally as authentic to where they're from. And that's really what being from the North of Mexico is. It's like an actual authentic bicultural existence. Like, both of these albums are explorations of where you're from, of what you grew up listening to, and in the same region from the same place, but just this kind of like very specific place. It's like it's a little bit like if you look at Miami as what it is, and it's this very specific kind of place that's this mix of all these things. That is really this region as well.
1: And to bring it back to Julieta Venegas, she's been doing that from the beginning. Mm-hmm. Even when she started in the punk band Tijuana No, mm-hmm. way back when. And, you know, with playing her accordion, she stood out. She's a female accordion player. Like, she's always done that. And it just gets more refined. I think this record is like her high watermark. This is the part where she expresses that biculturalism in a really profound way.
0: And if you listen to the record, Felix, she doesn't abandon the rock at all. Like, it's there. It's present. But it's just, it's kind of like been put a little bit to the side so she can really let the norteña of it all shine, whatever that means, as it can be defined in so many different ways. It's really fascinating. That was a couple of songs off of the Bi Puntito album, Me Da Miedo Ser Feliz, and the Julieta Venegas record that's called Norteña.
1: Okay, I'm going to close it out with two of our favorite vocalists from Portugal. We're going to jump across the ocean
0: real
1: quick.
0: I know, I saw that, and I was like, you're stealing all my freaking...
1: You introduced me to these artists, and
0: I know,
1: I'm just
0: and
1: like,
0: then you steal them.
1: Well, this one, I don't know. It just somehow this single popped up. These are the vocalists Mauro and Ana Maura. They have a new track. It's a single. It's called Era de Aquario, and also Deixa o Sol Netrar. That I'm butchering the Portuguese.
0: It gives me so much joy to listen to you have to say Portuguese on this show because I feel like it's always me.
1: We got to take a quick lesson. Two of our favorite vocalists, interesting mix of generations, and a fascinating choice of songs. Check it out, because there's history behind the cover.

We've played both artists on the show before. And for those that don't know, Mara was kind of a pop vocalist. She went to Berklee School of Music. She lived in L.A. for a while. But her music is a mix of a lot of different things. And I think it's safe to say she leans more in the pop world. Ana Maura is like pretty much a straight-ahead fado singer from Portugal, like the Portuguese blues, they call it. And also mixed in with a little bit of her Angola heritage. The song is from 1969 by a group called The Fifth Dimension, and it came from a controversial play back then, a play called Hair from the late 1960s, and it's the epitome of when mainstream culture tries to be hip and cool, right? It never changes. It sort of comes out in this really kind of weird way. At the time, they sort of were discounted, like, The Fifth Dimension, they're neither black, because they're all African-American musicians. It's not black music. It's like, it's in between. But listening back, they get the last word, man, because this song is really well produced. Check it out. This is the original Age of Aquarius from The Fifth Dimension from 1969.

0: It's definitely a timepiece, right? And I got a chance to do a really deep dive on this, the Fifth Dimension music. It's so well crafted. I don't think that they got the props that they should have been given for the music. But it's a perfect introduction to this great, great single from Mauro and Ana Maura. The track is called Era de Acuario and Desh o Solar Netra. Sorry for butchering that.
1: Do that 10 more times.
0: Yeah, thanks. You have been listening to Alt Latino from NPR Music. Our audio editor is Noah Caldwell.
1: The executive producer of NPR Music is Saraya Mohammed.
0: And the executive director is Sonali Mehta. I'm Felix Contreras.
1: And I'm Ana Maria Serra.
0: Thank you for listening.
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6: All right, it is 7 o'clock on this Sunday, May 24th. We've got one more day of this holiday weekend ahead of us. And it's Joan F. I am with you until 10 o'clock this evening when BBC World News will take you through the overnight. I've got This Day in Music songs, 15 and 45 minutes past the next 3 hours. 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
7: Live from NPR News in Washington, I'm Janine Herbst. President Trump says he's closing in on a deal to end the U.S.-Israeli war in Iran, but Tehran hasn't confirmed that. There seems to be a basis for a potential agreement, but it's still not clear what that would look like, and details haven't been released. NPR's Jane Arraf has been following developments in the Middle East and has more from Beirut.
8: Iran's foreign ministry spokesman did say Saturday that there were narrowing differences between the two, but he noted caution. Now, Iranian semi-official media, which is often used for messaging by Iranian leaders, cast doubt on an imminent agreement and said there were disagreements on one or two key issues, serious disagreements.
7: NPR's Jane Arraf reporting from Beirut. One apparent sticking point is Iran's insistence for the unfreezing of its funds that are held by the U.S. The capital of Ukraine was struck by a massive wave of Russian missile and drone attacks today. It took place shortly after the Ukrainian Air Force warned that Russia would launch a hypersonic ballistic missile. NPR's Joanna Kakissis reports at least 2 people were killed, more than 50 were injured.
9: For hours, all we could hear in Kyiv was the sound of constant explosions and the low growl of attack drones flying overhead. Many blasts came from Ukrainian air defense trying to shoot down 90 missiles and 600 attack drones launched by Russia. Writing on social media, Ukrainian President Volodymyr Zelensky said Russia hit a city near Kyiv with a hypersonic Oreshnik ballistic missile, which can carry nuclear warheads. It's the third time Russia has used this missile during its full-scale war on Ukraine. Joanna Kakissis, NPR News, Kyiv.
7: More than 400 Jewish leaders from around the country came to Capitol Hill to push lawmakers to increase funding for a program that provides security infrastructure for houses of worship. As NPR's Barbara Sprunt reports, this came on the heels of an attack at a San Diego Islamic center that killed three people.
10: Religious and community leaders lobbied Congress to boost funding the nonprofit security grant program to $1 billion. In 2024, around 33% of applicants to the program were approved. Eric Fingerhut is the president and CEO of the Jewish Federations of North America, which led the lobbying effort.
11: The needs are going up because places that didn't feel threatened or vulnerable before are now asking themselves, do we need to apply for these funds? Do we need to harden our building? Do we need to have security guards?
10: The program can be used to fund installing door locks and security cameras and erecting bollards to stop vehicles from crashing into buildings. Barbara Sprunt, NPR News, Washington.
7: Wall Street is closed tomorrow in observance of the Memorial Day federal holiday. You're listening to NPR News from Washington. In Orange County, California, firefighters are working around the clock to prevent a catastrophic failure of a toxic chemical tank. They're hoping to get crucial data on the temperature inside that tank, which fire officials say is rising. They're using drones to monitor that temperature and spraying water over it to cool it. Orange County Fire Chief T.J. McGovern says an overnight inspection of the tank found a crack that could be relieving the pressure inside.
12: What we're doing is we are vetting and validating that information. With this new information, it could change our trajectory and our strategy to this event.
7: Tens of thousands of residents have been forced to flee. The north side of Grand Canyon National Park is back open after a major wildfire last summer. From member station KJZZ, Alex Hager reports that officials are keeping an eye out for big floods that could happen this summer.
13: When rain starts falling, things can get dangerous fast, sending mud and debris rushing downhill. That'll be a big risk when summer monsoons arrive on the burn scar, which spans across more than 145,000 acres. Joelle Baird is a spokeswoman for the national park.
14: It is still safe. However, with a post-fire landscape, it is susceptible to change.
13: Because of that, park officials have a warning system in place. They'll study forecasts and water sensors to issue evacuations and get people out of harm's way. For NPR News, I'm Alex Hager in Phoenix.
7: And I'm Janine Herbst. And you're listening to NPR News from Washington.
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6: And this is KPCW Park City. All right, everyone, let's talk about the weather. What a beautiful day today. It looks like we're going to have a ditto for tomorrow, a little bit warmer, 77 for a high, 50 for an overnight low, and there is that chance of rain and thunderstorms. But if you were looking up in the skies today, it always looked like it might rain, but it just didn't happen. All right, on Tuesday, 72 for a high, 47 for a low overnight. It's going to get a little windy, 7 to 13 mile hour winds. Wednesday, 69 and 41, breezy again. And for the rest of the week, it looks like we've got a chance of precipitation and thunderstorms. Temperatures staying in the mid 60s. And then come Sunday, we are going to clear out, get some sun, and a high of 65. In Heber Valley, it's currently 77, getting down to 42 this evening. They will also have a warmer day tomorrow, kind of ditto for today's weather, a high of 82, overnight low of 44. They get a 20% chance of rain thunderstorms after 12 noon. Then on Tuesday, 77 for a high, and throughout the week, it's chance of showers and thunderstorms. Tuesday and Wednesday and Thursday will be breezy days. Friday's a high of 67. Saturday, 74 in the sun, like here in Park City, comes out in Heber Valley, and it will be a high of 78. Roads locally are looking pretty good, but we've got an accident on I-80 eastbound just as you come off a 215 and are heading east onto 80. So that happened about 6:30. Maybe that's starting to clear out. They're saying that the left lane is blocked. We also have a accident on 189 northbound or US 40. Right shoulder is blocked and the right lane of the two lanes is blocked. So you may see a little bit of a slowdown there being two roads. All right, something you see and we should share with our listeners. 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Right now it's the New Radicals and Harry Nilsson.
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0: And that was Harry Nilsson, Gotta Get Up. And a good thing, tomorrow's a holiday, so you don't have to get up at all. All right, before that, New Radicals and You Get What You Give. 7:16, and coming up tomorrow morning on Mount Money, Roger and Kevin will speak with author Matt Algeo about his book, The Secret Subway. It's the fascinating story of Alfred Beach, the man who successfully built a pneumatic subway beneath Broadway in the mid-19th century. Then they'll speak with Gabrielle Sherman, author of Bonfire of the Murdochs. It's the real-life story of the family drama over who would succeed Rupert Murdoch to control his vast media empire. All this and more tomorrow morning, 9 a.m. on Mountain Money, only here on KPCW. Stay with us this day in music right after these words.
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0: And we love that you listen like a local and support KPCW Park City. All right, it's time for tonight's first This Day Music segment. It's all about Bob Dylan, who for more than six decades has challenged, inspired, confused, and captivated his listeners in a lot of ways. He's celebrating his 85th birthday today. From the Greenwich Village folk clubs in the early 1960s to electric rock, country gospel, and beyond, he's never stayed the same long enough for the world to define him, and that's part of what makes him special. His career highs and lows include 40-plus albums since 1964. He's been called the voice of a generation. He got major fan backlash when he went electric. And then he disappeared from the spotlight after a motorcycle accident. Through it all, Dylan's music kept evolving, and he trusted listeners to come along for the ride, leading him to numerous awards, including the 2016 Nobel Peace Prize in Literature, 12 Grammys, Rock and Roll Hall of Famer, Presidential Medal of Freedom in 2012, and way too many more to mention. He's published 9 books of paintings. He's had his life profiled in numerous documentaries, including the 2024 Complete Unknown. And let's not forget that he was a member of the Traveling Wilburys. While many think first of his political anthems or poetic epics, tonight's 1969 hit song, Lay, Lady, Lay, reveals a warmer, more relaxed Dylan with a rich country groove, gentle pedal steel, and a smooth vocal style that surprised longtime fans. So happy birthday, Bob Dylan. He's one of the most influential and unpredictable artists in the modern music history. From Duluth, Minnesota, it's Bob Dylan, Lay, Lady, Lay on KPCW.

0: down. And that was the Cannons. They are out of L.A. And you heard Starlight. Before that, Mumford and Sons. And Hozier with a Rubber Van Man, of course. The birthday boy himself, Bob Dylan, kicked off everything with Lay, Lady, Lay. 7:31, it's time for Lost and Found here at KPCW. Thanks for tuning in and listening like a local. All right, found today by Rush are some Foster Grant reader glasses. They're in a soft case. Must have been found somewhere here in the Wasatch back. You're missing them. You can give them a call at 435-901-3492. Then Donna found a key fob on Rambler Trail today. Uh-huh, and she left that in the North Round Valley Trailhead Basket. So if you're looking for your key fob, go check it out. Or you can give her a call at 435-513-0829. Last but not least, Sarah lost a black wallet. It's got a kid's ID and some credit cards, debit cards in it. Lost up at Kimball Junction yesterday. If you have seen that and you can help Sarah out, give her a call, 201-697-1421. 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

0: Steelers wheel there, stuck in the middle with you. And, you know, on this holiday weekend, we get stuck with a lot of people we don't know, but we are all having a good time, right? All right, wrapping this up, this set, I've got Mark Ronson. It's featuring Amy Winehouse, Valerie, and we'll wrap everything up with Edwin Collins, A Girl Like You, before we talk about what's going on in the community. Stay with us, and thanks for tuning in on this Sunday, May 24th.
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4: It's 7:45. Hope you're having a great Sunday evening, and we've got some visitors in the house. Can't wait to show them KPCW. All right, it is time for tonight's Second This Day music segment, and it celebrates the Atlanta-based Black Crowes co-founder and guitarist Richard Robertson on his 57th birthday. He's known for his appreciation of vintage guitars and classic rock, and when the group broke through in the early 1990s, he helped lead a revival of raw blues-based rock when the charts were dominated by grunge and pop. Alongside his brother Chris, they delivered a sound rooted in the Rolling Stones, the Faces, and Southern Soul with a fresh, younger edge. Songs like She Talks to Angels, written by Richard at age 15, Hard to Handle, Twice as Hard, and Remedy became defining tracks of the era, powered by unmistakable guitar groove, tone, and emotion sans shredding. The band has released 10 albums since their 1990 Shake Your Moneymaker debut album, and that's a title from a classic blues song written and recorded by Elmore James, and you might hear about him later tonight. All the way to their latest album, A Pound of Feathers, which dropped in March. Tonight's track, Wilted Rose, is off their 2024 album, Happiness Bastards, launched after a 15-year hiatus. It features Lainey Wilson and shows a darker, more cinematic side of the Crowes while staying true to their blues rock roots. And if you're a fan, their Southern Hospitality Tour performs at the Utah First Credit Union Amphitheater with Whiskey Myers and South Hall on August 13th. All right, birthday wishes to Richard. Here we go. Wilted Rose now on KPCW.

And that was Mumford and Sons and Chris Stapleton with Here. All right, we're going to wrap everything up before NPR News at the top of the hour. Fits in the Tantrums with Good Morning California and a local listener wanting to hear The Bleachers and Modern Girl. Stay with us, KPCW Radio.

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1: All right, I bet I tricked you up there. We had the Birds wrapping up everything there with I'll Feel a Whole Lot Better. Right after Fitz and the Tantrums, Good Morning California. Didn't have enough time to get that song in by the bleachers, but that'll kick off the set right after NPR News. It's 8 o'clock and you're listening to KPCW Park City at 91.7 and 88.1 FM in Summit County, 91.9 FM in Wasatch County. Up next is NPR News, a look at the weather and the traffic. 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
2: Live from NPR News in Washington, I'm Janine Herbst. President Trump says a deal with Iran may be near, but some Republicans in Congress are concerned about the terms. NPR's Mara Liasson has more.
3: President Trump posted on Truth Social that negotiations are, quote, proceeding in an orderly and constructive manner, and that, quote, the blockade will remain in full force and effect until an agreement is reached, certified, and signed. Iranian officials say the agreement would allow for more talks over the next 60 days and would not include a discussion of Iran's nuclear program. Trump has announced impending deals with Iran before that have never materialized, and some Republicans in Congress are skeptical, saying that the deal would allow Iran to retain its nuclear ambitions, and while it may open the Strait of Hormuz for now, it would leave Iran with the power to close it again. Mara Liasson, NPR News.
2: Israeli airstrikes in Gaza are intensifying. Palestinian officials say 30 people have been killed in the past week. Nearly 900 were killed since a ceasefire deal was reached in October. NPR's Anas Baba has more from Gaza City.
4: Israeli forces are expanding military operations across Gaza. Palestinian residents say the military is mostly issuing advanced warning before striking residential building where many displaced families are sheltering. Early Sunday, Gaza health officials said an Israeli airstrike in central Gaza killed a couple with their infant child. That followed a strike Saturday in northern Gaza that officials say hit a police site, killing five officers and two children. Israel's military says Gaza police force are tied to Hamas and are legitimate targets. Gaza officials accuse Israel of undermining public security. While Palestinians in Gaza are unable to travel to Saudi Arabia for Hajj pilgrimage, which begins this week, the Gaza borders continue to be mostly closed except in rare cases. Anas Baba, NPR News, Gaza City.
2: Texas wraps up its primary election this Tuesday after a week of early voting. The most anticipated result will be from the Republican runoff for U.S. Senate between incumbent Senator John Cornyn and the state's Attorney General Ken Paxton, whom President Trump endorsed. The Texas Newsroom's Blaise Gainey has more.
5: The four-term Senator John Cornyn said at a campaign stop on Friday that this race now feels like it has the most at stake out of any race he's been in. And that's absolutely true for him. He's mostly run comfortable races, but that endorsement from Trump has raised this to a level he hasn't faced. And for Paxton, he's sort of moved forward as if he's already won. He's focusing most of his time on the general election opponent, Democrat James Tallarico. And polls before the endorsement showed Paxton with anywhere from a 3 to 12 point lead. Now, with the president's backing, that lead is expected to be larger. I'm Blaise Gainey in Austin.
2: And you're listening to NPR News from Washington. The Justice Department says it removed news releases about the deadly January 6th insurrection at the U.S. Capitol building, calling them partisan propaganda. Those releases documented the criminal charges, convictions, and sentencings. It's the latest attempt by the Trump administration to rewrite the history of the assault on the Capitol when hundreds of President Trump's supporters stormed into the building trying to halt the certification of his 2020 election loss to Joe Biden. Special educators are some of the hardest to hire and retain in schools around the country, and many blame paperwork for job burnout. But NPR's Janaki Mehta reports AI could help.
6: Being a special ed teacher means having a long list of responsibilities and often not enough time in the day. That includes writing IEPs, legally mandated documents that serve as tailored education plans for each child.
7: And, you know, the key term is individualized. No two kids are the same.
6: That special ed teacher, Maria Sibu, who says teachers like her must know their students' unique learning styles intimately and have a knowledge of complex laws, all to make sure students get a quality education. But all the paperwork leaves teachers burned out, so an increasing number of them are using AI to help write those IEPs. Research is showing that if it's done safely and with the right training, it can actually improve the quality of the work and give teachers more time to work directly with students. Janaki Mehta, NPR News.
2: U.S. futures contracts are trading higher at this hour. Wall Street's closed tomorrow for the Memorial Day holiday. 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
1: And you are listening to KPCW Park City on this Sunday, May 24th. Thanks for tuning in and listening like a local. We're going to look at the weather. It is 70 currently in Park City, getting down to 49. We've got some light winds headed our way. And it looks like we are going to have a 77 for a high tomorrow, 50 for an overnight low, and maybe a chance of some rain and thunderstorms after 12. Then Tuesday through Saturday, it looks like we are going to be warm. We're going to be in the low 70s, high 60s. We've got some breezy weather headed our way Wednesday and Thursday. And come Sunday, the sun comes out. Precipitation maybe a little bit each of our weekdays ahead, but you never know. It looked like it today and nothing happened. All right, in Heber Valley, 71, getting down to 42. Tomorrow, Memorial Day, Monday, high of 82, overnight low of 44. And after 12, they've got a 20% chance of rain and thunderstorms. That looks like the forecast for the rest of the week. Temperatures are going to drop a little bit, high 70s on Tuesday, mid 70s on Wednesday and Thursday, and Friday 67, and it jumps right back up on Saturday with a 74 and sunny day on Sunday with a high of 78. All right, roads are looking pretty good. We still have that accident that is eastbound on I-80 down by the 215 I-80 junction. They are saying that the exit ramp left lane is blocked. I'm not seeing any backup there, but you never know. If you see something, let me know. 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All right, we're going to thank our Broadcaster Club members. Get a preview of the morning edition. Then I didn't get the bleachers in beforehand. I've got it for you now. Thanks for tuning in and just bearing with me to get that song in, Modern Girl. And we'll wrap it up with Stevie Wonder's Sir Duke. Here we go.
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0: All right, Stevie Wonder there, his tribute to Duke Ellington, who passed this day in 1974, and the name of the song was Sir Duke. Before that, local listener wanting to hear the Bleachers, Modern Girl. Glad you're listening like a local on this Sunday, May 24th. We are going to talk about marking your calendars for June 6th. We've got the PC Mark Pool's grand opening happening. 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
0: 8:18, and it's time for tonight's third This Day Music segment, and it's the Godmother of Soul. It's Philadelphia-born Patti LaBelle. She's celebrating her 82nd birthday today. From her early days leading the group LaBelle and their big 1975 hit Lady Marmalade, to her legendary solo career with chart toppers, including If Only You Knew and New Attitude, LaBelle takes a ballad, turns it into a full emotional experience, bringing fire to a live performance that feels different for every show. And she's crossed genres effortlessly, too. In country music, she teamed with Travis Tritt on the duet Tonight's Track, When Something Is Wrong With My Baby. It was written by Isaac Hayes and David Porter. LaBelle's and Tritt's version appeared on the 1994 album Rhythm, Country, and Blues, and that featured 10-plus duets of mixed genres. So as a multi-Grammy winner, LaBelle continues to perform and influence generations of singers, proving that true vocal greatness doesn't fade, it evolves. Let's cheers her 82nd with When Something Is Wrong With My Baby, now on KPCW.

0: And that was Gigi Perez with Sailor Song. Before that, Cassius Culpepper, Man of His Word, and Patti LaBelle and Travis Tritt kicked everything off with When Something Is Wrong With My Baby. 8:32, that means it is time, or a couple minutes late, for tonight's second Lost and Found report while I am on the air, so I'll get right to it. Head on over to kpcw.org, click on the community tab, and then look or list an item or a pet that you have found, and hopefully we can help one another out and get those items back where they belong. All right. 2 days ago, we had a couple more pets. Today, we just have Ashley's small dog with a collar lost 4 days ago on Daly Ave. If you have seen that dog run around, I'm sure she'd like to get it home. The number is 520-548-9473. Then we have Eric, who lost a gold chain over at the Trailside East Lower Turf Soccer Field on the 19th. I'm sure he'd love to get that back. If you can help him out, give him a call, 989-513-0706. Last but not least, lost on the 18th by Rebecca over at Whole Foods is a small stretchy wallet. It's got a few credit cards, some cash in it. I'm sure she'd like to get that back and be able to shop, especially on the holiday weekend, right? Number to call Rebecca at 303-601-0064.
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2: Three Republicans are running to become Wasatch County Sheriff, and KPCW and the Wasatch Record are hosting a candidate forum to help voters decide. 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We'll see you in Heber City Wednesday, May 27th at 6 p.m. at the Wasatch County Senior Center.

All right, a little Icelandic alternative rock there by Kaleo, Break My Baby. They've got an upcoming concert July 12th, that's Sunday, down in Salt Lake City at Red Butte Gardens. All right, this next one is Ed Sheeran's Thinking Out Loud, going out to a local listener. We'll wrap everything up before we talk about what's happening around town and get into the next This Day in Music with Jimmy Buffett's Jolly Man Sing.

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2: 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All right, 8:48. We're going to get into the fourth This Day in Music segment. We're remembering the legendary Tina Turner. She passed away this day in 2023 at age 83. She was more than a rock star. She was a survivor, a trailblazer, and an electrifying live show performer. From her start singing with Ike Turner and the Kings of Rhythm in the late 1950s, with their explosive hit like Proud Mary and powerhouse rock and soul performances, to her solo career, she became the queen of rock and roll. After divorcing Ike in the late 1970s, she launched her solo career and created one of the greatest comebacks in music with tonight's song, Let's Stay Together. It was the hit that reintroduced Tina to the world in 1983, delivering a different type of artistry, smooth, soulful, intimate, and filled with emotion. A few of her accomplishments include more than 150 million records in sales, 12 Grammy Awards, a two-time Rock and Roll Hall of Famer, a recipient of the 2005 Kennedy Center Honors, and the Woman of the Year Award. Her late 1980s Break Every Rule World Tour was the highest-grossing female tour of that decade and set a Guinness World Record for the then-largest paying concert audience at 180,000 people. She retired in 2009 after her Tina 50th anniversary tour. She settled into life on Lake Zurich in Switzerland with her husband, Erwin Bach. So, I don't know. Let's hear that raspy voice. Let's hear her strength, resilience, and let's honor this artist from Brownsville, Tennessee, with Let's Stay Together on KPCW.
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Yeah, the picture. 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

0: All right, it is 9 o'clock. You just heard Dire Straits, Down to the Waterline, and it is their keyboardist birthday today, 66 for Guy Fletcher. Before that, the Beatles, Get Back, and it hit number one in 1969 on this day. And if you listen to the keyboards, that is Billy Preston. Tina Turner kicking everything off, Let's Stay Together. And if you don't know already, you are listening to KPCW Park City at 91.7 and 88.1 FM in Summit County, 91.9 FM in Wasatch County. Coming up next, it's NPR News, a look at the traffic and the weather. Stay with us.
1: Live from NPR News, I'm Dan Ronan. Israel is concerned about the emerging deal between the United States and Iran. President Trump briefed Prime Minister Benjamin Netanyahu this weekend about the negotiations. NPR's Daniel Estrin reports.
2: Israel thinks the emerging agreement is bad, according to Israeli officials not authorized to speak publicly. The officials told NPR and other media outlets that the U.S. is aiming to reach an economic deal to reopen the Strait of Hormuz and enter into negotiations for a final agreement on matters in dispute. Israel is concerned that once the Strait of Hormuz is reopened, that there won't be progress on the nuclear issue. According to the Israeli officials, Trump told Netanyahu the final agreement would dismantle Iran's nuclear program and remove all enriched uranium from Iran. Netanyahu told Trump that Israel will not stop its attacks in Lebanon even if an agreement is reached with Iran. Daniel Estrin, NPR News, Jerusalem.
1: In Southern California, fire officials say a potential crack could be easing pressure on a tank holding a hazardous chemical that has at least 40,000 residents near the evacuation site under orders to possibly leave. Sarah Hosani of member station KQED reports.
3: Orange County Fire Authority's TJ McGovern says that a specialized team of first responders and subject matter experts accessed the JKN aerospace tank in Garden Grove late Saturday night to gather more data.
4: This operation that we did gave us positive intel to make educated decisions today in the positive light. We're not there yet, but this was a step in a right direction, and there's going to be a lot more coming shortly.
3: The governor says evacuation orders are still in effect, but that the new information could be one step toward getting people back home. Governor Gavin Newsom has declared a state of emergency in the area. For NPR News, I'm Sarah Hosseini.
1: Retiring North Carolina Republican Senator Tom Tillis says he's opposed to that nearly $1.8 billion fund President Trump wants. The money would be used to pay for people who claim they were harmed by the Justice Department during the Biden administration. On CNN, Tillis said he agreed with critics of the plan who call it corruption.
5: There's no way that we're going to be in a position to fund $1.5 billion for an anti-fraud division when we've got this bogus 1776, I called it a payout pot for punks. You just can't have those two equivalent numbers at the same time. It makes no sense.
1: Tillis said whoever came up with the idea to set the plan up should be fired. Ukraine's President Vladimir Zelensky is accusing Russia of using a powerful hypersonic missile in the latest attacks against Kyiv. At least two people died and more than 80 others were injured. This is NPR. The bystander who was shot and wounded Saturday evening during an exchange of gunfire with a man and a Secret Service agent outside the White House is reported in serious but stable condition at a Washington, D.C. hospital. The unidentified man was shot after a 21-year-old suspect, Nasir Best, approached a White House checkpoint and opened fire. Best was shot and killed by Secret Service agents. Court records show that Best was arrested last July for attempting to entering the White House, claiming to be Jesus Christ. President Trump was in the White House when the gunfire erupted, and the Secret Service says none of the people it protects were impacted by the shooting. A group of cities and towns in conservative Utah are working to bring more renewable energy to the grid. David Kondos reports.
6: The coalition, called Utah Renewable Communities, has a big goal: generate enough clean power to offset the electricity used in nearly 300,000 homes and businesses. To do this, the communities plan to build new energy projects, like solar and wind. It's a unique collaboration, with the projects funded by a small monthly fee on customers' bills and the regional utility delivering the power to the grid. Emily Quinton is sustainability director with Summit County, one of the coalition's 19 members.
7: It shows us that at the local level, you can continue to move on climate strategies kind of regardless of the federal winds.
6: The group plans to begin adding new power to the grid by 2030. For NPR News, I'm David Kondos in Castle Valley, Utah.
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8: 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This is NPR.
0: And this is KPCW Radio. Joan F. with you one more hour before BBC World News takes you through the overnight. And what a beautiful evening. What a beautiful day, weekend, Memorial Day tomorrow. And we are going to have good weather, so that's always a good thing. It's currently 66 in Park City, getting down to 49 this evening, 67 in Heber Valley, and they will get down to 42. Tomorrow in both locations, we are going to have warm weather, 77 here in Park City, 82 in Heber Valley. And after 12 noon in both locations, we have a chance of rain and thunderstorms. All right, the rest of the week, that is going to be true for each day. It's going to be 72 for high in Park City on Tuesday, 69 on Wednesday. Breezy days on Tuesday, Wednesday, and Thursday. Come Friday, looks like the rain and thunderstorms still stick around, and it gets down to 55. But Saturday clears out, and Sunday it's back up to 65 and sunny. In Heber Valley tomorrow, 82 for a high. Tuesday, 77 for a high. Wind starts to pick up, and then it's going to be breezy on Tuesday, Wednesday, and Thursday. Temperatures staying in the mid to high 70s. Come Friday, drops down a little bit to 67. Back up on Saturday in the mid 70s, and Sunday is a sunny Sunday at 78. All right, roads are looking really good out there, so we've got one more hour together, two more This Day in Music segments. I'd love to hear from you. I want to make your Sunday soundtrack even better than it's been. You could text or call me, Joan F., at 435-655-8255. Until then, we're going to thank our Broadcaster Club members. Get a preview of the morning edition. Then I've got Courtney Barnett with Sight Unseen. It features Waxahachie. And then we've got local artist The Wild, The Last Wild Buffalo with Breakfast. And that should be true. Breakfast in bed tomorrow. It's a holiday.
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3: 9:16, and what a beautiful evening here in the Wasatch Back. I hope you got out and were able to enjoy it. Looking out the windows here on Sweet Alley, it just, I know it's warm, and I don't know about you, I sat out on my deck today, and I was just basking in that warmth. So we've got one more day of that tomorrow for holiday weekend, so I hope you get out and enjoy it. All right, we've got Troublemaker Spring Concerts, all right? Well, they are celebrating the semi-quincentennial of the United States with America Sings in two concerts. You may have already missed the Saturday, May 23rd concert, but they've got a community concert on Sunday, May 31st, 4 p.m. at the Park City Community Church. Tickets are $12 in advance, $15 at the door. Children are $5. You can Venmo them at PC Treble hyphen Makers. And reception with refreshments immediately follows the concert. So that's Troublemakers, Sunday, May 31st. All right, we're going to get into tonight's Fifth Day in Music segment. I've got another birthday artist for you. And this one is Roseanne Cash, and Will cheers her 71st birthday and her success in the country pop Americana genres by featuring the duet with Kev Moe on his 2019 blues track, Put a Woman in Charge. Like that. It's off his Grammy-winning Oklahoma album. The song blends blues and Americana with a simple but powerful message about leadership, strength, and balance. Roseanne, the eldest daughter of Johnny Cash, built a career entirely in her own voice. She won a Grammy in 1985 for I Don't Know Why You Don't Want Me. She got three Grammys for her 2015 album, The River and the Thread, and she has had 11 number one country hit singles. Since her divorce in 1992 and her move from Nashville to New York City, she lives with her new husband, John Leventhal, and she continues to write, record, and share her music. Celebrating Roseanne's birthday, here's the collaboration with Kev Moe, Put a Woman in Charge, and I really like that on KPCW.

0: 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So here we go. If you don't hear it, make sure you go over to the website. All right, we have Jen. Jen lost a Van Cleef rose gold ladybug bracelet on the 17th at PCMR lot or the lower area of Main Street. If you have seen that, give her a call. The number is 425-894-1584. Then we have Sarah. Sarah found a Wells Fargo credit card. It belongs to Robert Burleson, found at Round Valley on the 16th. Robert, if you want to get that back, give Sarah a call. The number is 949-355-5506. Last but not least, we have Christopher. He lost on Main Street here in Park City. On the 9th, a sapphire and diamond ring. It's got silver and gold band. If you have seen that, I'm sure it's sparkling with the sun out. Give Christopher a call, 714-400-8181.
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And that was Billy Idol, Dancing With Myself. I wonder if they ever came up with a dance step to that, because I'm sure it would have been a lot of fun. All right, we're wrapping this next set up. I've got Jared Lawson. It's a Fresh Track Friday replay. There Can Only Be One, and it features Alan Stone. Modest Mouse follows that with Picking Dragon's Pockets.

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1: 9:45, how you doing? We've got one more set of music, one last This Day in Music, and I'm going to talk about parents with toddlers because we've got an upcoming toddler craft taking place at the Park City Library on Wednesday, May 27th, 12 to 1 p.m. It's an opportunity to have a fun time creating, playing, and spending quality time together at the Park City Library. Why they create all sorts of fun things. And if you've got any questions or you want to learn more, you can go to parkcitylibrary.org. All right. Tonight's final This Day Music segment, we're honoring two blues legends, Elmore James and Sonny Boy Williamson II, who passed this day in 1963 and 1965, respectively. And we're going to do that with the Allman Brothers' One Way Out track. James is known as the king of the slide guitar for its explosive slide guitar style. He became one of the most influential sounds in blues history, laying the groundwork for generations of rock guitarists. Sonny Boy was one of the great Chicago-era blues harmonica players and storytellers, and his expressive phrasing and unique tone helped define modern electric blues sound, and you can hear that on Willie Dixon's 1963 song, Bring It On Home. So I brought those two strands of blues together, comes together in a One Way Out that is made famous by the Allman Brothers Band. It's a classic blues story of tension, escape, and survival. It's the kind of narrative Sonny Boy defined his performances and the urgency Elmore's guitar style inspired. When the Allman Brothers performed it, they didn't just cover it, they expanded it. Duane Allman's slide work carries Elmore's fire with the band's groove and vocals echoing Sonny Boy's storytelling spirit. So let's get to the blues, which was passed forward through generations and reborn tonight as Southern Rock Energy, honoring all of these late great musicians. One Way Out, now on KPCW.

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3: 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Coming up at 8 o'clock, it's the Local News Hour with Grace Dorfler. The Utah Division of Outdoor Recreation's Ty Hunter joins the show to discuss summer boat safety and where Utahns can borrow life jackets for free. Then Wasatch Trails Foundation Treasurer Mike Rosberg has an update on area trails, including the WOW Trail Grand Opening and a pump track ribbon cutting. And Liberty Sanctuary founder Deborah West shares how saving horses helps communities and upcoming adoption event details. At 9 o'clock every Monday, it's Mountain Money. Matt Algeo shares the story of Alfred Beach this week, the man who successfully built a pneumatic subway beneath Broadway in the mid-19th century. Then Gabriel Sherman tells the real-life story of the family drama over who would succeed Rupert Murdoch to control his vast media empire. That's on Mountain Money, Mondays at 9, after the local news hour at 8 a.m. Stay tuned.
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0: Good morning, I'm Leila Faudel. A Romanian director won the top prize at the Cannes Film Festival on Saturday. The prize is called the Palme d'Or, but have you heard about the Palme Dog Award? On Friday, that was handed out, recognizing the best canine acting. The top dog this year was Yuri, who stars in the Chilean film La Pera. The movie follows a woman and her relationship with an abandoned puppy. Yuri wasn't there to receive the award, so the director collected it, a red dog collar. It's Morning Edition.
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0: 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I'm Leila Faldig.
7: And I'm Steve Inskeep. What are some swing voters saying in a potential presidential swing state? Voters in North Carolina say they do not like how the president is handling the economy or the war in Iran, and also say they are not ready to abandon Trump or his party. NPR's Ashley Lopez reports on two recent focus groups.
8: These two online focus groups featured 12 voters in North Carolina who voted for Joe Biden in 2020 and then Trump in 2024. And what most of these voters expressed was a deep frustration that Trump is out of touch when it comes to the economy.
9: He's always been out of touch with our economics, but because he's laser focused on just the war, he's not thinking that $100 in groceries only gets me two bags of food. Doesn't even last me a week.
8: That's Vicky. She, like all participants, took part in these focus groups conducted by messaging and market research firms Engages and Sago under the condition that her last name wouldn't be used. Vicky's frustration was shared by a lot of these voters. In fact, 9 of the 12 said they feel more economically anxious than they did before Trump took office again. April is among those voters.
10: I don't think he really understands the American people, what we are going through, what we're surfing with.
8: But when asked if they overall approve or disapprove of the job Trump is doing, half said they still mostly approve. Steve is one of those voters.
11: He's done a lot of what he said he was going to do. Immigration, rule of law, doing things for the working families through his tax revisions and stuff like that.
8: The 12 participants have a mix of political affiliations. Seven of the voters who participated identified as independents. Four said they were Republicans and one identified as a Democrat. Rich Tao with Engages, who moderated the focus group, said he heard two sets of reasons why half these voters are sticking with Trump.
12: One is that a number of them cited what he's done at the border as being something they thought was important that they supported.
8: And even though other swing voters expressed concern about the chaos surrounding Trump's immigration crackdown, wars abroad, and inflammatory social media posts, Tao says many of these voters are looking beyond incidents that have gotten him in hot water.
12: And the second is that despite everything that they're unhappy with, and there's certainly a lot they complained about, they still see him as a strong leader.
8: In fact, 9 of the 12 participants described Trump as strong, and none said he was weak. This is in stark contrast to how these voters talk about Democrats. Even though half these voters are unhappy with the president, none said they plan to vote for Democrats this coming fall specifically to counteract Trump. Vivian, who identifies as a Democrat, says the party's infighting is a real problem.
13: I believe they need to show a united front.
8: This is something participant April thinks is holding the party back, too.
10: I think they need to come together. I think everybody's is going their own way. They don't know what to do. They so upset at what the Republicans are doing. They don't think to come together themselves to be stronger so they can outdo what the Republicans are doing.
8: Rich Tao with Engages says it's clear that even amidst frustrations with the economy, these voters' positive associations with Trump are sticking. But many of the negative perceptions of Democrats are also sticking, which could be a hurdle for the party this fall. Ashley Lopez, NPR News.

0: Good morning. What exactly is the U.S. giving Iran to get out of the war? Some Republicans and Democrats have doubts. We talk through the terms of a tentative deal with former U.S. diplomat Dan Shapiro on Morning Edition from NPR News. Pope Leo perceives a new face of colonialism, tech elites exploiting people's information through AI. I'm Leila Faldin.
1: And I'm Steve Inske. Pope Leo wants people around the world to help shape the ethical rules around AI. Also, an American suffered a brain injury from a roadside bomb in the Iraq War. We hear what happened when he resolved to return to combat. It's a story from our former colleague Martha Raddatz, who has covered the military for decades. It's Monday, May 25th. This day in 1787, the Constitutional Convention began in Philadelphia. The news is next.
2: Live from NPR News in Washington, I'm Windsor Johnston. President Trump is expected to participate in Memorial Day ceremonies at Arlington National Cemetery today, including the traditional wreath-laying at the Tomb of the Unknown Soldier. Thousands of veterans, military families, and Gold Star relatives are expected to take part in the annual observance. More than 400,000 service members, veterans, and family members are buried at Arlington. Texas will wrap up primary elections on Tuesday after a week of early voting. The most anticipated result will be from the Republican runoff for U.S. Senate between incumbent Senator John Cornyn and the state's Attorney General Ken Paxton, whom President Trump endorsed. Blaise Gainey from the Texas Newsroom reports.
3: The fourth-term Senator John Cornyn said at a campaign stop on Friday that this race now feels like it has the most at stake out of any race he's been in. And that's absolutely true for him. He's mostly run comfortable races, but that endorsement from Trump has raised this to a level he hasn't faced. And for Paxton, he's sort of moved forward as if he's already won. He's focusing most of his time on the general election opponent, Democrat James Tallarico. And polls before the endorsement showed Paxton with anywhere from a 3-to-12-point lead. Now, with the president's backing, that lead is expected to be larger. I'm Blaise Gainey in Austin.
2: Heat records keep breaking, and on this unofficial kickoff to summer, it's shaping up to be an especially hot one again. NPR's Amy Held reports, with the exception of the Midwest, forecasters say unusual heat could blanket the country.
4: NOAA's Climate Prediction Center forecast favors above-normal temperatures across much of the U.S., even in Alaska, with the best odds for unusual heat in the Pacific Northwest. El Niño is set to take hold. That tends to mean hotter summers. The last time the naturally recurring climate pattern emerged in 2023 and 2024, heat records were broken.
5: Our goal now needs to be to live with heat rather than just survive it.
4: UCLA professor Kelly Turner is an expert on heat health and says cities must adapt.
5: Like indoor cooling and shade that enable people to do more of what they would normally do.
4: People are changing the climate. Emissions from burning coal, oil, and gas for industry, transportation, and electricity trap the sun's heat. Amy Held, NPR News.
2: Latest government figures show more than 200 people have died in the Democratic Republic of Congo's Ebola outbreak. Emmett Livingstone reports from the capital, Kinshasa.
6: There's a perfect storm of factors making this one difficult. Eastern Congo is extremely vulnerable. The healthcare infrastructure is degraded. Aid budgets have been slashed. And all of this in a region which is in the grip of extreme violence.
2: That's Emmett Livingstone reporting. This is NPR News in Washington. A new report shows wide partisan differences on the role religion should play in American political life. That may not be surprising, but as NPR's Danielle Kurtzleben reports, a new poll from the Pew Research Center shows some bipartisan agreement on big questions of politics and religion.
7: More than one in four Republicans and Republican-leaning independents believe the federal government should make Christianity the country's official religion, compared to 8% of Democrats. And two-thirds of Republicans believe the Bible should have at least some influence on U.S. laws, compared to one-third of Democrats. However, there is bipartisan agreement on churches and other houses of worship staying out of politics. More than 7 in 10 Republicans believe churches should not come out in favor of one candidate over another, along with more than 8 in 10 Democrats. Similarly, solid majorities of both parties believe churches should keep out of day-to-day social and political questions. Danielle Kurtzleben, NPR News.
2: Authorities in Southern California are working to prevent a possible explosion at a chemical storage facility. Officials in Orange County say a crack discovered over the weekend may actually reduce pressure inside of the tank. Evacuation orders remain in place for roughly 50,000 residents in and around Garden Grove, with no timeline yet for when they can return home. Fire crews are continuing efforts to cool the chemicals inside the tank after temperatures climbed to around 100 degrees on Sunday. I'm Windsor Johnston, NPR News in Washington.
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9: 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Coming up at 8 o'clock, it's the Local News Hour with Grace Dorfler. The Utah Division of Outdoor Recreation's Ty Hunter joins the show to discuss summer boat safety and where Utahns can borrow life jackets for free. Then Wasatch Trails Foundation Treasurer Mike Rosberg has an update on area trails, including the WOW Trail grand opening and a pump track ribbon cutting. And Liberty Sanctuary founder Deborah West shares how saving horses helps communities and upcoming adoption event details. At 9 o'clock every Monday, it's Mountain Money. Matt Algeo shares the story of Alfred Beach this week, the man who successfully built a pneumatic subway beneath Broadway in the mid-19th century. Then Gabriel Sherman tells the real-life story of the family drama over who would succeed Rupert Murdoch to control his vast media empire. That's on Mountain Money, Mondays at 9, after the local news hour at 8 a.m. Stay tuned.
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1: 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I'm Steve Inskeep.
0: And I'm Leila Fadel. The United States and Iran might be close to a preliminary deal that would extend the current ceasefire and gradually reopen the Strait of Hormuz. That's the waterway that plays a critical role in shipping global oil supplies. While the potential agreement does not address Iran's nuclear enrichment, it would serve as a starting point for direct talks between the two sides.
1: President Trump says this morning that negotiations with Iran are, in his words, proceeding nicely, and that he has asked all countries in the region to normalize ties with Israel as part of this deal. In a moment, we'll discuss the possibilities of this agreement with a former U.S. ambassador to Israel. We begin with what the administration is saying.
0: NPR's senior national political correspondent Mara Liasson is covering this and joins me now. Hi, Mara.
11: Hi there.
0: So what are U.S. officials saying publicly about this possible deal?
11: Well, it's not actually a deal yet, but Trump posted that he'd spent Saturday talking with leaders from Saudi Arabia, the UAE, Qatar, Turkey, Jordan, Bahrain, and Pakistan about, quote, a memorandum of understanding, and that one aspect of these negotiations, according to Trump, would be to reopen the Strait of Hormuz. Iran's foreign ministry says the memorandum of understanding is aimed at ending the war, but that Iran is rejecting any discussions about its nuclear program, so no change there. Trump later posted something that tamped down expectations. He said he told U.S. negotiators not to rush into a deal. He also reiterated that Iran cannot develop a bomb, but he also posted, quote, nobody has seen it or knows what it is. It isn't even fully negotiated.
0: Okay, so it's not even clear that this is anything really yet. What has the reaction been politically?
11: There are Republicans who supported the strike on Iran who've been very skeptical about this deal memorandum. Senator Lindsey Graham of South Carolina posted on X, if a deal is struck to end the Iranian conflict because it's believed that the Strait of Hormuz cannot be protected from Iranian terrorism, then Iran will be perceived as being a dominant force. He later urged Trump to stick to his guns and get a good deal. Senator Roger Wicker of Mississippi, who chairs the Senate Armed Services Committee, said on X that the deal was a disaster. And in a previous post, he said Trump is being ill-advised to pursue a deal that would not be worth the paper it's written on. So I think as we get more details details about this, we might get more reaction like that.
12: Yeah. So it's been a little over 12 weeks since the U.S. and Israel started this war. Most Americans don't like it. Gas prices have spiked and inflation is on the rise. Republicans are increasingly nervous about the midterms, given all of this economic news. Would a deal, Mara, with Iran now help them in November?
11: It certainly would help them more than not having a deal, especially if the Strait of Hormuz opens and gas prices come down before November. That would be helpful for Republican incumbents. We are seeing a deeply unhappy electorate. Democrats have an advantage when people are asked that generic ballot question, who would you prefer to run Congress, Democrats or Republicans? And if it was a decade ago, we'd be saying, whoa, it looks like there's a blue wave forming. But the structural advantages that Republicans have make them more powerful in the midterms. They have lots more money. There's been a new round of court-sanctioned partisan redistricting. And even before that mid-cycle redistricting, Republicans had a map with fewer competitive seats than in the past. We also know from polling that even though voters are negative about Trump and the war and the ballroom and the economy, they're also reluctant to vote for Democrats because the Democratic brand is so unpopular. So that means, in the end, Democrats in competitive districts have to find ways to separate themselves from their party. Republicans in these districts have to find a way to separate themselves from Trump. And we know that some Republicans in Congress are balking for the first time at voting for some of Trump's unpopular policies.
12: That's NPR senior national political correspondent Mara Liasson. Thank you, Mara.
11: You're welcome.
1: Daniel Shapiro recalls the last time the United States made an agreement with Iran. He was U.S. ambassador to Israel in the Obama administration, which gave him a role as the U.S. made a nuclear deal in 2015 that Israel very much disliked. Dan Shapiro is now based in Tel Aviv. He joins us from there. Ambassador, welcome back.
13: Thanks, Steve. Good morning. Good to be with you.
1: Okay, so we heard from the president that there was an agreement, but also that, quote, nobody has seen it and it isn't fully negotiated. The president making those equivocations after a lot of Republicans objected to whatever they were hearing. But do you feel you understand what this deal approximately is and how it's supposed to work?
13: Sounds like it's still a work in progress, but I think we know the basic outlines of it. It's a fairly weak deal, but probably a necessary, least bad alternative to end this ill-conceived war. Largely, it would mean opening the Strait of Hormuz to shipping, that would alleviate the economic crisis that was caused when Iran closed it and caused inflation and gas prices and everything else to soar. And then there would be a period of negotiations. It's outlined for 30 to 60 days to determine limits on Iran's nuclear or enriched uranium stockpile and further enrichment of uranium and the verification of that. But Iran is very skilled and adept at dragging out those negotiations. It will probably last much longer than 60 days. And those negotiations would take place without a credible U.S. military threat, because President Trump is not very likely to go back to major military operations as the midterms approach. And that means that we have less leverage in those talks.
1: If Iran should reopen the strait, would they still have the power to close it when they want to?
13: This is unfortunately one of the outcomes of this war, is Iran has demonstrated the leverage that comes with being able to shut down shipping in the strait. It was always a theoretical notion. It's been planned for and wargamed for decades, but they've never actually done it. Now they've demonstrated through their ability to drop mines in the water, to use drones and short-range missiles and other munitions from the coastline along the shore to threaten it. And it doesn't take actual strikes against ships. It just takes making shippers and insurers so uncertain that they don't want to take the risk to make the shipping through the strait shut down. And that creates global economic havoc. And Iran now has proven that they have the ability to do that at any time of their choosing.
1: Even if you think this is the least bad outcome, are Republicans right to be skeptical of this agreement as it's emerging?
13: Well, it's not surprising that they're skeptical. A lot of these Republican senators, some of the right-wing think tanks in Washington, have been very critical of the nuclear deal that President Obama signed in 2015 that you mentioned. And the way this deal seems to be shaping up, it has a lot of similar characteristics as that deal, the JCPOA. Huh. It would not be a total dismantlement of Iran's nuclear program. It would set some limits on enrichment and on their nuclear stockpile, but it wouldn't do that permanently. It wouldn't address address their ballistic missile program. It wouldn't address their support for terrorist proxies. And so it's not surprising that the same critics of the Obama deal are looking very unhappy and looking askance at the deal that this seems to be shaping up.
1: Well, let me raise another analogy. In 2015, Iran was paid in some way for this deal. There were stories about pallets of cash. There were unfrozen Iranian assets that were returned to Iran, and a lot of Republicans were outraged. It seems now in 2026, the Iranians again expect to be paid. They want unfrozen assets, or they want sanctions relief, or they want something. What are the implications of paying Iran to end the war the U.S. started?
13: So that's right. On Saturday, the reports were that perhaps there would be unfreezing of frozen assets to the tune of maybe $25 billion. Maybe it's that. Maybe it's that there would be waivers issued on sanctions so that Iran could sell its oil to China more freely. In either case, it means an influx of revenue to Iran. It helps them recover from the economic crisis they've been in. It helps them resume their support of the terrorist proxies like Hezbollah in Lebanon that they have long supported but have been constrained to do so lately. And so, again, those who were critical of the JCPOA because of the sanctions relief provisions that it contained are very likely to be unhappy with the sanctions relief provisions in this deal.
1: Very briefly, Israel, where you are, does not seem to be in favor of this deal or any deal that's been proposed. Do I have that right?
13: Yeah, I think that's right. Prime Minister Netanyahu has made pretty clear throughout his career that he wants to work toward ending the Iranian regime. He'd hoped that would be the outcome of this war. It's not going to be. But he's really not able to criticize President Trump because of his own political standing as he heads into a difficult election. And Israel's not going to resume major military operations without the United States. So I think they will have to accept it.
1: Daniel Shapiro is in Tel Aviv. He served as U.S. ambassador to Israel in the Obama administration. Ambassador, pleasure to talk with you again. Thanks.
13: Thank you, Steve.
12: We're learning more about a shooting near the White House. The gunman who opened fire was killed and a bystander was wounded over the weekend. NPR's Chandelise Duster reports, and we want to warn you, you will hear the sound of that gunfire.
14: As White House journalists from various networks, including ABC's Selena Wang, were preparing for evening live shots on Saturday, gunshots rang out.
15: President Trump has said a deal is close, only for the two sides to remain far apart.
14: Wang hurried to the ground. She and other journalists ran to the White House briefing room after being told by the United States Secret Service to shelter in place. President Trump was in the White House at the time of the incident. The Secret Service says shortly after 6 p.m., an individual around a block away from the White House, quote, pulled a weapon from his bag and began firing. The Secret Service returned fire, striking the gunman who was later pronounced dead at a hospital. A spokesperson for the Metropolitan Police Department in D.C. identified the suspected gunman as 21-year-old Nasir Best of Maryland. The spokesperson also said a bystander was struck by gunfire and sustained a non-life-threatening injury. They remain in the hospital. No Secret Service officers were injured during the incident. D.C. court records show that last summer, Best was arrested after he attempted to enter White House grounds through a checkpoint and didn't heed officer commands to stop. At the time, Best, according to those records, claimed he was Jesus Christ and that he wanted to get arrested. He was known to the Secret Service for walking around the perimeter of the White House and asking how to get through checkpoints. The shooting near the White House occurred nearly a month after an alleged assassination attempt at the White House Correspondents Association dinner. President Trump thanked law enforcement for, quote, swift and professional action in a social media post on Sunday. The president also said the shooting underscored the importance of a White House ballroom that will, quote, be a safe and secure space. Chandelise Duster, NPR News.
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16: 719, good morning. It's KPCW. It is Monday, May 25th, aka Memorial Day, and a gorgeous day at that. Currently 40 degrees outside the studios of KPCW, getting up to a high of 77 degrees today. Mostly sunny today. There might be a slight chance of thunderstorms later this evening, but that's going to be dropping down to a low of 50 tonight and mostly cloudy. Tomorrow, Tuesday, a high of 73 and a low of 48, again, with a slight chance of thunderstorms, likely about a 20% chance there. And then Wednesday, a 10% chance of thunderstorms as well, a high of 71 and a low of 46. So looking pretty good throughout this week so far. Looking over at the Heber Valley, currently 44 degrees and clear, getting up to a high of 82 degrees today. And again, that 20% chance of thunderstorms likely. Dropping down to a low of 44 tonight. Tomorrow, a little bit more chances of thunderstorms there with a high of 77 and a low of 42 and a 30% chance of thunderstorms likely. Then Wednesday, Thursday, clearing out quite nicely. So we'll keep an eye on the weather here at the KPCW studios. Of course, you can tune in every hour to hear the weather updates from our wonderful DJs. The traffic seems pretty clear so far, so looking pretty good there. And I'll be back with some Memorial Day updates right after this.
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16: KPCW News Time is now 721. All county and city government offices today will be closed for Memorial Day. Utah Governor Spencer Cox has ordered state and U.S. flags to be flown at half staff today. Statewide liquor stores and post offices will also be closed today for the holiday. And Park City, Summit County, and Wasatch County libraries are also closed today as well. The Park City Mark will be open for regular hours, while the Basin Recreation Fieldhouse will close early today at 5:30 p.m. Wasatch County Monday trash collection will be delayed until tomorrow, and Summit County garbage pickup won't be affected at all there. Well, getting into some local news, for the first time, Park City High School freshmen will start the year a day ahead of their peers this fall. KPCW's Christine Weller reports the district is also considering adjusting Friday's release times as well. Let's hear from her.
19: Starting this fall, Park City High School freshmen will walk the halls on the first day of school without sophomores, juniors, or seniors in their midst. The Park City School District Board of Education approved the change during its May 19th meeting. Superintendent Lindsay Huntsman said freshman year is a make-or-break part of a student's educational trajectory, so district and high school leaders wanted to provide time for the students to explore their new environment.
20: The building can be quite scary as you transition from 8th to 9th grade, so we really just want all hands on deck so our freshmen feel safe and strategically positioned to have a successful first year of high school.
19: Many other Utah high schools do the same for their freshmen, including Wasatch High School. Huntsman said students will arrive at the usual start time, 7:30 a.m., but won't go till regular classes. Instead, there will be meet and greets with teachers and orientation sessions for the newcomers on grading, attendance, and behavior expectations. They will also get to roam the school to find their classrooms. Kindergarten through 9th graders' first day of school will be August 19th, and 10th through 12th graders will start August 20th. The district is considering another schedule change, adjusting Friday release times for the middle and elementary schools. The school day would end 20 minutes earlier for the four elementaries on Fridays, and Ecker Hill Middle School students would get out of class 35 minutes earlier. Christine Weller, KPCW News.
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16: KPCW News Time is now 7:24. Good morning. Well, in other news, Grand County advanced some Arches National Park shuttles with a $500,000 commitment. Grand County commissioners voted to commit $500,000 toward an Arches National Park shuttle pilot program in Utah last week. The Times Independent reports the 4-3 vote allows the county and National Park Service to form an agreement and seek federal approvals for the program, but does not finalize shuttle operations. The county's contribution would be added to the already approved $1 million by the Utah Transportation Commission and a proposed $1.5 million contribution from the National Park Service. The program is intended to reduce congestion by connecting downtown Moab with destinations inside the park. If approved, the shuttle would run from September through October and then resume next year from March through June. In other news, Wasatchback health officials say ticks could be more of an issue this season after a record warm winter. KPCW's Sydney Weaver reports on that.
3: The Wasatch County Health Department expects to see more ticks and tick-borne diseases this year after a mild winter. Health Officer Jonelle Fitzgerald expects them to emerge earlier as well.
4: But we did have a mild winter where they could have wintered over better and easier. We generally see ticks from snow melt, which we know that there wasn't much of that.
3: Ticks live in areas with tall grasses, sagebrush, leaves, and wood, and are most common in the early summer months before it gets too hot. Fitzgerald says it's critical to check for ticks after hiking, biking, and recreating outdoors.
4: They like to be in areas that are kind of hidden, belly button, the back of your knees, maybe around the waists or under your arms, and in and around the hair and ears.
3: To avoid ticks, health officials suggest EPA-approved insect repellent along with closed-toed shoes, tall socks, long sleeves, and pants. Bright clothing also makes it easier to spot ticks and quickly remove them. Fitzgerald says ticks can be removed from the skin with tweezers and afterward clean the wound with soap and water, then watch for tick-borne illnesses like Lyme disease and Rocky Mountain spotted fever.
4: It's unlikely, it's rare, but it does happen, and so it's just something to be aware of.
3: Fitzgerald says to visit a doctor if a rash appears after a tick bite. More information on ticks and how to prevent disease is available at kpcw.org. Sydney Weaver, KPCW News.
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16: KPCW News Time is now 7:27 here on this Monday morning, Memorial Day, May 25th. Summit County's biggest water supplier is cutting back water sales and deliveries amid a lack of snowmelt. KPCW's Connor Thomas reports the spring runoff ended in mid-May.
9: Darren Hess, who operates the system of dams and reservoirs around the Weber River watershed, told Summit County residents at a panel discussion Tuesday that the snowmelt is basically done, and it ended a month early.
23: And we've forever set records now with the year 2026. And we just didn't set a record. I mean, we killed it. The wrong direction, right? We don't want to set that record.
9: The Weber Basin Water Conservancy District is projecting a moderate water shortage by June 1st. The district serves most of Summit, Morgan, Weber, and Davis counties. The Water District's board approved a 20% cut to agricultural irrigation, outdoor watering, and untreated water contracts this year. But Weber Basin is a wholesaler, meaning most customers get that water by way of a smaller local water company that appears on their bill. Individual water providers may decide to lean on other sources to mitigate Weber Basin's cuts. Ordinarily, a moderate water shortage also means cutting indoor residential water deliveries by 5%. Hess says that the Weber Basin District is not doing that yet. Connor Thomas, KPCW News.
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25: La campaña de prevención del suicidio, Live on Utah y el Departamento de Salud y Servicios Humanos de Utah ofrece capacitación, herramientas y recursos para aprender sobre la prevención del suicidio. 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

7:29 here on this gorgeous Monday Memorial Day. Thanks for tuning in to KPCW and making us a part of your holiday and your morning. We're going to head over to NPR News here in a second, where you can hear more national news. We have more local news coming up for you today on the local news hour with Grace Dorfler. And then we have Mountain Money at 9 a.m. as well. And it's going to be a best of show. You're going to enjoy it. And then we have some great music lined up for you for the rest of the day. It's KPCW Park City.

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1: Good morning. It is 7:42. I'm KPCW Sydney Weaver, and these are your local news headlines. The Park City Council and mayor's salaries will more than double in fiscal year 2027. KPCW's Christine Weller reports the council approved the pay bumps after a public hearing.
2: The Park City Council gave itself and the mayor a substantial raise at its Thursday meeting in a 4-1 vote. Salaries will more than double in fiscal year 2027, with councilor pay rising from nearly $29,000 to more than $58,000. The mayor's salary will increase from more than $55,000 to almost $117,000. A handful of locals shared their concerns at a public hearing. 40-year resident Peter Marth said city staff and emergency personnel should get pay increases instead.
3: Raising your own salary seems to be a self-serving act in the current environment of uncertainty while also obliterating the true value of our community's civic duty style of management.
2: Former Mayor Nan Worrell spoke in support of the pay increases. She said she's discussed the topic with many residents over the past few weeks, and many leave the conversation surprised at the work required of a councillor or mayor.
4: Their comment always is, wow, I thought it was just a part-time job. Or somehow they imply that because it's a public service position, that it doesn't deserve to be fairly compensated for the time or the expertise that the position requires.
2: Outside of cost of living adjustments, the council and mayor haven't had pay increases since fiscal year 2015. The council approved the raises through an ordinance establishing elected officials' compensation. They will be finalized when the city officially adopts a fiscal year 2027 budget on June 11th. Christine Weller, KPCW News.
1: And the Utah Department of Transportation has now opened Mirror Lake Highway in Summit County and the Alpine Loop Scenic Byway outside Wasatch County for the summer. Details about all of Utah's seasonal roads are available at kpcw.org. 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
5: Good morning, I'm Steve Inskeep. 11-year-old Theo rides a Washington, D.C. bus to school every day. 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Let's hope he sounds like that. It's Morning Edition.
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7: And I'm Leila Faldin. Good morning. Lots of people wake up intending to eat well and exercise, but have a hard time following through. That was my intention this morning. Let's see what happens. Could money be a motivator, though? NPR's Allison Aubrey reports on why a life insurance company wants to gamify good health.
8: Imagine if you earned a Starbucks gift card just from making it to your spin class, or got a new Apple Watch after hitting an exercise streak. 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
9: So if I exercise and produce enough activity points, so 10 points, 20 points, or 30 points per activity, and I accumulate 500 or more, my Apple Watch, I don't have to pay for it that month.
8: Hudak is enrolled in the company's Vitality Reward Program. Policyholders earn points by completing all sorts of activities, including exercise, purchasing healthy foods, tracking sleep, as well as getting preventive screenings and checkups.
9: So this is my personal policy Vitality app. So I've already got 5,400 points. I'm silver, approaching gold.
8: Just like tiers in a frequent flyer program, giving more rewards as people fly more, Vitality members earn more rewards as they adopt and stick with more healthy habits.
9: It's kind of a nice incentive.
8: The program was designed to help people live longer, healthier lives, explains John Hancock's CEO, Brooks Tingle.
10: We called this business the life insurance business for hundreds of years. Really, it was death insurance. And it was all about, hey, you're going to die, you should be prepared. And that's still valuable, don't get me wrong. But what we've done is literally turn it on its head and said, this is about living and living better.
8: And importantly, Brooks Tingle says this is also very good for the company's bottom line.
10: The way our business works is you pay us premiums, and the longer we're able to collect, guess what? The more money we make. So, hey, you want to live a long, healthy life. Guess what? It's good for us, too. So let's partner and try to achieve that outcome.
8: One of the most popular features is spinning a virtual wheel to win a prize. Cardiologist Dr. Darius Mozafarian says people just love games.
11: What's exciting about gamification is it's not just about the dollar amount. It's about making it fun and exciting and having prizes. And a lot of evidence shows that that actually really works quite well.
8: Mozafarian helped John Hancock design a fruit and vegetable discount as part of the program.
11: It's exactly what we need to be doing to look for win-wins that are both economically good for everybody and also good for health and well-being.
8: It can be hard to change people's behavior, says Dr. Samir Sinha, a geriatrician at Sinai Health System and the University Health Network in Toronto. So he says it's not yet clear if rewards programs like this one will actually have the intended effect.
12: However, if this can actually ingrain some healthy behaviors that become lifelong habits, this might actually create a longevity dividend.
8: And Sinha says this is not a new concept.
12: People will be familiar with car insurance policies where they'll actually say, if you allow us to track your driving and we know that you're a person who doesn't speed, we're going to actually lower your insurance rates as well.
8: Matt Hudak says the weekly activity tracker keeps him on his toes.
9: It's Monday and it's zero, right? So I got to get going.
8: And the prize at the end of the week can be that extra nudge to follow through. Allison Aubrey, NPR News.
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1: 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It is 7:49. I'm KPCW Sydney Weaver, and these are your local news headlines. KPCW and the Wasatch Record are hosting a forum for Wasatch County voters to hear from the candidates running for sheriff. KPCW's Grace Dorfler has more about the June primary election and this week's forum.
14: Wasatch County voters will choose among three Republican candidates for sheriff this June. Wasatch County Emergency Management Director Jeremy Hales, Summit County Detective Eric Maynard, and incumbent Wasatch County Sheriff Jared Rigby. On Wednesday, May 27th, voters can hear from all three at a forum moderated by reporters from KPCW and the Wasatch Record. The forum will be from 6 to 7 p.m. at the Wasatch County Senior Center in Heber City. Candidates will answer questions about transparency and public trust, immigration enforcement, adapting to the county's growth, managing the department's budget, and more. There will also be time for audience questions. Ballots will be mailed June 2nd, and the primary election is June 23rd. Grace Dorfler, KPCW News.
1: And all county and city government offices in the Wasatch Back will be closed today for Memorial Day. On the last Monday in May, the U.S. honors Americans who died while serving in the armed forces. Utah Governor Spencer Cox has ordered state and U.S. flags to be flown at half-staff today until noon. Statewide, liquor stores and post offices will also be closed for the holiday. Park City, Summit County, and Wasatch County libraries are closed today as well. The Park City Mark will be open regular hours, while the Basin Recreation Fieldhouse will close early at 5:30 p.m. Wasatch County Monday trash collection will be delayed until tomorrow, and Summit County garbage pickup won't be affected. A full list of what's open and closed in the Wasatch Back today is available at kpcw.org. Next up is Marketplace Morning Report.
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15: For Marketplace, I'm Nova Safo. Good morning. This is the first week on the job for the Federal Reserve's new chairman, Kevin Warsh. He was sworn in on Friday, and soon after, President Trump, at a rally, said he expects interest rates to come down quickly. Meanwhile, Warsh's new colleague, Federal Reserve Governor Christopher Waller, on that same day, said it would be, quote, kind of crazy to talk about rate cuts in the near future. Julia Coronado joins me now to discuss the dueling pressures facing the new Fed chair. She's founder and president of Macro Policy Perspectives. Julia, good morning.
17: Good morning.
15: So let's begin with, why would it be crazy to be thinking about cutting rates right now?
17: Well, because inflation is a full percentage point above the Fed's target, and it looks like it's going higher in the near future, not lower. And it's been above the Fed's target for 5 years now. So people on the committee are getting kind of uncomfortable about the situation.
15: And speaking of the committee, what do you think the rest of the Fed policy setting committee is thinking right now about the near term?
17: Right. So this is a large body of 19 people, and many of them, in fact, most of them in the recent meeting agreed that if inflation continues to linger above the Fed's target, move away from the Fed's target, that they would need to contemplate rate hikes, not rate cuts. So there does seem to be a growing agreement amongst most of the people on the committee that rate cuts would be ill-advised in the current environment.
15: Do we know what Kevin Warsh is thinking right now? Has he given any hints as to the direction he's going to go in the short term?
17: All we know is what he said during his confirmation hearing, which is that he still thinks rate cuts will be appropriate at some point because AI is going to boost productivity and that's going to help bring inflation down. But that's all a theory and a thesis. It's not something that we're seeing in the actual data now. So he's going to have his work cut out for him getting this committee to agree to rate cuts.
15: As we know, and as we've heard numerous times from Fed officials, it's all about the data. We get consumer confidence data tomorrow, fresh inflation readings on Friday. Do you expect to see anything that would perhaps change the trajectory of the thinking at the Fed? Any surprises that might alter the landscape ahead?
17: Well, we get the Fed's preferred inflation reading measure on Friday, and we have pretty good indications from other data that it's likely to go up further above 3% rather than towards 2%, which is the Fed's target. And meanwhile, you know, consumers have been resilient in their spending. So really, I think wait and see is where the committee's going to end up.
15: Julia Coronado, founder and president of Macro Policy Perspectives and a professor at the University of Texas Austin. Thank you very much.
17: My pleasure.
15: Of course, one big factor that will inform the Fed's thinking is the direction of energy prices. This morning, the international benchmark Brent crude is down below $100 a barrel for the first time in 5 weeks. That's after news of some progress in peace talks between the U.S. and Iran, but the extent of that progress is unclear.
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15: This is the time of year when most college-bound students pick their schools. Lots of factors to consider: academics, location, as well as costs. Reporter Justin Kramen arranged a college counseling session between some students and an economist to consider both costs and returns on investment.
18: Last month, I introduced four high school seniors to their new college advisor.
19: I am Caroline Hoxby, a professor at Stanford University.
18: Hoxby is one of the world's foremost experts in the economics of education. We're performing an experiment where she was tasked with recommending the most economically sound college choice for each of these students. She was given a list of their acceptances, proposed majors, finances, and the aid packages offered. Then Hoxby told them her pick. One student, Julia Miller, wanted a school where she could pursue her passion.
20: I'm a classical musician, so the dream is to, you know, have like a full-time orchestra job.
18: But Hoxby cautioned,
19: 90% of students in the United States switch majors.
18: So flexibility is key. Hoxby picked Duke for Miller because of its overall academic strength and potential to change majors. Often students felt the lowest cost school would be the best deal. However,
19: small cost differences are very likely to be dwarfed by differences in earnings.
18: So what matters when choosing a college?
19: The one number that you want to look up is what is being spent on a student in the college or university.
18: Potential students can find this out on the U.S. Department of Education's College Navigator website. The most selective American colleges spend upwards of $200,000 annually per student. Think of that as an investment, Hoxby says, with around a 5% return in future earnings. The biggest mistake students make, she warns, is to pay for a school that doesn't invest highly in students, like many for-profit colleges, which her research shows approach a 0% return. But the other factor is,
19: it's important that you be happy.
18: It's easier to take advantage of resources and finish in 4 years if you like the school. Another student, Walter Giesen, was surprised when Hoxby recommended Pomona College to him. It cost $35,000 more than his next choice, but had a better alumni network in his areas of interest.
0: How does it sit with you to have Pomona as the top choice?
20: That sits pretty well that you see it as a smart move as long as they take advantage of everything there.
18: Overall, Hoxby says students tend to be loan averse, but shouldn't be. Student loans, she says, especially subsidized ones, are great deals. If you get one,
19: march right down to the bank, put it in a savings account or a checking account that pays interest.
18: That way it earns interest until it's needed. Hoxby summarizes her advice like this.
19: You should go to the most selective school where you are going to be happy.
18: And guess what?
0: Every single student took your advice.
19: Really? Oh, wow.
18: Which means now more than ever, students may see college as truly an economic choice. I'm Justin Cramon for Marketplace.
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14: It is 8 o'clock. Good morning. It's Monday, May 25th. I'm Grace Dorfler filling in for Leslie Thatcher this morning. Let's take a quick look at the lost and found. Brooke found a Jeep key on Main Street in the 500 block. She found that on the 14th of May. If you lost your key, give Brooke a call, 435-901-4015. Eric lost a gold chain on the Trailside soccer field on the 19th. If you found that, call Eric, 989-513-0706. And Ashley lost a small dog with a collar on Daly Avenue on the 20th. If you found that dog, call Ashley, 520-548-9473. As always, all of our lost and found items can be found online at kpcw.org. You can see the full list there and submit an entry if you lost or found something. The local news hour is up after these national headlines.
7: Live from NPR News in Washington, I'm Windsor Johnston. The future of Israel's war in Lebanon is in question as the U.S. continues negotiations for a breakthrough deal with Iran. NPR's Daniel Estrin reports from Tel Aviv.
26: Iran's semi-official Tasnim news agency says the proposed deal with the U.S. still being negotiated declares the end of the war across all fronts, including Lebanon. But Israeli Prime Minister Benjamin Netanyahu says that in a call with President Trump on Saturday, Trump, quote, reaffirmed Israel's right to defend itself against threats on every front, including Lebanon. Israeli troops are occupying a swath of southern Lebanon in a war with the Iran-backed Hezbollah militia. Israeli attacks have killed thousands there, according to Lebanese officials. Hezbollah drone attacks against Israeli soldiers have been on the rise. Two soldiers were killed in the last few days in Lebanon, according to the Israeli military. Daniel Estrin, NPR News, Tel Aviv.
7: President Trump says he's planning to speak with Taiwan's president as he decides whether to approve a $14 billion arms sale to the island nation.
2: But an acting Navy secretary told Congress the arms sale is paused because of the war in Iran. NPR's Franco Ordonez reports.
3: President Trump alarmed leaders and supporters of Taiwan when he acknowledged having discussed the arms sale at length with Chinese President Xi Jinping. Trump said he was still deliberating the sale. Speaking at a Senate subcommittee hearing, the Navy secretary said the pause was to ensure the U.S. had enough munitions for the war in Iran, while at the same time insisting that the U.S. had plenty of missiles and interceptors. U.S. and Taiwanese leaders have not spoken directly since 1979, when Washington severed formal ties with Taiwan to recognize the Chinese government in Beijing. Franco Ordonez, NPR News, The White House.
2: Pope Leo is warning that artificial intelligence could reshape humanity in ways comparable to past industrial revolutions, while also transforming modern warfare.
4: Today, we find ourselves facing a transformation of similar magnitude, with perhaps even greater consequences. Artificial intelligence already touches many areas of our lives and affects decisions that shape human coexistence. It is also dramatically changing how war is waged.
2: In his first major theological document as Pope, Leo also called for stricter ethical safeguards to prevent the technology from being controlled by only a handful of powerful interests. You're listening to NPR News from Washington. Officials in southwestern Pakistan say a suicide bomber detonated a vehicle packed with explosives near a passenger train, killing at least 23 people and wounding dozens more. Authorities say the explosion happened near a security checkpoint, damaging nearby buildings and vehicles along the roadway. Doctors say at least of the 20 of the injured remain in critical condition. Scientists are reporting new evidence that gene editing can cut cholesterol, a major risk factor for heart disease. NPR's Rob Stein reports.
5: Researchers tested an experimental gene editing treatment on 35 patients born with a rare genetic disorder that causes very high cholesterol levels. In a paper published in the New England Journal of Medicine, the researchers report that a single infusion of the treatment sharply and apparently safely cut patients' levels of so-called bad cholesterol. The treatment is one of at least two CRISPR gene editing treatments being tested on cholesterol. More research is needed before their approach could become widely available, but researchers hope it could eventually provide a new way to protect people against the leading cause of death in the U.S., heart disease. Rob Stein, NPR News.
2: Iran's Soccer Federation says its national team will train in Mexico instead of the United States ahead of the World Cup. Federation officials say FIFA approved the move. Iran had originally planned to train in Tucson, Arizona, but will now base operations in Tijuana, just south of San Diego. This is NPR News in Washington.
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14: It is 8:06. Good morning. It is Monday, May 25th. It's Memorial Day today. Currently 51 degrees with clear skies in Old Town Park City with a high of 77 this afternoon. It's 51 degrees and sunny in the Huber Valley with a high of 82. With details about today's weather outlook is ABC4 meteorologist Cedric Haynes.
10: Happy Monday, KPCW listeners. It is Monday, Memorial Day, and time for a look at your forecast for the Wasatch Back. We're going to be looking at a mixture of sun and clouds as we go throughout the day. Temperatures will climb into the upper 70s for us in Park City. We'll see those highs climbing into the low 80s in the Heber Valley. There's a little bit of moisture trying to sneak into the area. I don't expect much in the way of a big rain chance, but there is a slight chance that we see a high-based thunderstorm or two popping up in the highest of elevations. That'll primarily bring some gusty winds, maybe a little lightning, but not a lot of rainfall. So overall, mainly dry, just a very slim chance of a pop-up storm. As we go into your forecast for your Tuesday, we're going to be tracking a cutoff low pressure that's going to move a little closer to us, but it's not going to have a ton of moisture. Again, we can't rule out an isolated shower or storm popping up, but the bigger story will be the mixture of sun and clouds and temperatures that will be in the low 70s in Park City, upper 70s in the Heber Valley. But the big thing you're going to notice, the winds will be on the increase. We'll be looking at some of those gusty southwesterly winds anywhere from up to 30 to 50 miles per hour as you go throughout your Tuesday. That will only increase to more likely 40 to 50 mile per hour wind gusts as we go into your Wednesday with mostly sunny to partly cloudy skies. Again, not a ton of rain chances with that, but definitely some wind coming in with highs only in the low 70s in Park City on your Wednesday. Highs will be in the upper 70s to near 80 in the Heber Valley. Now, with that low pressure in the area, we'll keep that mostly sunny to partly sunny sky around for your Thursday. Highs remaining in the low 70s in Park City, upper 70s in the Heber Valley. But as we get on the backside of that low pressure, we could see a little bit of a cooling trend. So highs may only be in the low to mid 60s in Park City for the end of the work week, heading into the weekend with overnight lows dipping back down into the 30s. And in the Heber Valley, highs in the upper 60s to 70s with overnight lows dipping back into the 30s. Again, that would be for the end of the week, heading into the weekend. But for now, let's enjoy a very warm start to the unofficial start of summer. That's a look at your forecast. I'm ABC4 meteorologist Cedar Canes.
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14: It is 8:08. I'm KBCW's Grace Dorfler. I am filling in for Leslie Thatcher this morning on the Local News Hour. Taking a quick look at the traffic as well, things look relatively clear across the region as we begin this holiday. It looks like there may be some minor slowdowns on northbound US 40 around the Sky Ridge and East Village area. But other than that, I'm not seeing any major problems traffic-wise to report. I'll let you know if that changes over the course of the next hour. Well, coming up on today's show, we have a full show ahead for you. First, we are going to be hearing from Liberty Sanctuary. KPCW's Connor Thomas sat down to learn more about the work that they do with horses here in the Wasatch Back. After that, we'll be hearing from the Wasatch Trails Foundation. Their representative shares more about the Wild Trail Grid opening this summer and a new pump track in Heber City. And finally, we will be hearing from the Utah Division of Outdoor Recreation with reminders about life jacket and boat safety as we head into peak boat season here in the Wasatch Back. After that, at 9 o'clock on Mountain Money, Roger and Kevin will speak with author Matt Algio about his book, The Secret Subway. It is the fascinating story of Alfred Beach, the man who successfully built a pneumatic subway beneath Broadway in the mid-19th century. Then they will speak with Gabriel Sherman, author of Bonfire of the Murdochs. It's the real-life story of the family drama over who would succeed Rupert Murdoch to control his vast media empire. That's all coming up at 9 o'clock on Mountain Money. We will be back with some more local news right after this.
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14: It is coming up on 8:11. You are listening to the Local News Hour from KPCW. I'm Grace Dorfler filling in for Leslie Thatcher. The Park City Council and Mayor's salaries will more than double in fiscal year 2027. KPCW's Christine Weller reports the council approved the pay bumps after a public hearing.
9: The Park City Council gave itself and the mayor a substantial raise at its Thursday meeting in a 4-1 vote. Salaries will more than double in fiscal year 2027, with councilor pay rising from nearly $29,000 to more than $58,000. The mayor's salary will increase from more than $55,000 to almost $117,000. The elected officials also receive health benefits, and the mayor has a car allowance. A handful of locals shared their concerns at a public hearing. 40-year resident Peter Marth said city staff and emergency personnel should get pay increases instead.
0: raising your own salary seems to be a self-serving act in the current environment of uncertainty, while also obliterating the true value of our community's civic duty style of management at exactly the wrong moment in time.
9: Local Michael Kaplan said he understands the positions are demanding. However, he said it's bad form to double salaries so soon after an election year. Former Mayor Nan Worrell spoke in support of the pay increases. She said she's discussed the topic with many residents over the past few weeks, and many leave the conversation surprised at the work required of a councillor or mayor.
11: Their comment always is, wow, I thought it was just a part-time job. Or somehow they imply that because it's a public service position, that it doesn't deserve to be fairly compensated for the time or the expertise that the position requires.
9: Worrell said the augmented pay will also open the job to more people, as a person's economic situation won't be as big of a consideration. Councilmember Molly Miller echoed the sentiment.
12: The low pay limits who can serve. Historically, the wealthy, retired, or extremely energetic could afford to hold these seats. When our community's decision makers do not experience the daily financial pressures of workforce working residents, crucial perspective is lost.
9: She said she stepped away from a six-figure salary to take on the role. Councilmember Tana Tolley said she is in a unique position because her family has lived in Old Town for generations. She runs a family restaurant on Main Street and said she's lucky to have a job flexible enough to be on the council. But that's not the full story.
13: I actually lose money being on council. I had to hire a manager at the restaurant to take my place so that I could do this. And I understand that. And I understood that when I signed up for it. But it was a huge decision for me to make.
9: Outside of cost of living adjustments, the council and mayor haven't had pay increases since fiscal year 2015. When making the recommendation, city staff also looked at other governments, including Summit County. Summit County councilors got a pay bump in December 2025, raising salaries from $61,000 to $70,000 per year. Councilmember Bill Sirocco was the only no vote.
16: I don't think we should be benchmarking against other places. We should look at sort of the role here and what we want the role to mean to people. It's not employment. It's not meant to support your lifestyle. This is public service.
9: The council approved the raises through an ordinance establishing elected officials' compensation. They will be finalized when the city officially adopts a fiscal year 2027 budget on June 11th. Christine Weller, KPCW News.
14: Wasatch Back Health officials say ticks could be more of an issue this season after a record warm winter. KPCW's Sydney Weaver reports.
17: The Wasatch County Health Department expects to see more ticks and tick-borne diseases this year after a mild winter. Health Officer Jonelle Fitzgerald expects them to emerge earlier as well.
20: But we did have a mild winter where they could have wintered over better and easier. We generally see ticks from snow melt, which we know that there wasn't much of that.
17: Ticks live in areas with tall grasses, sagebrush, leaves, and wood, and are most common in the early summer months before it gets too hot. Fitzgerald says it's critical to check for ticks after hiking, biking, and recreating outdoors.
20: They like to be in areas that are kind of hidden, a belly button, the back of your knees, maybe around the waists or under your arms. And in and around the hair and ears.
17: To avoid ticks, health officials suggest EPA-approved insect repellent along with closed-toed shoes, tall socks, long sleeves, and pants. Bright clothing also makes it easier to spot ticks and quickly remove them. Fitzgerald says ticks can be removed from the skin with tweezers, and afterward clean the wound with soap and water, then watch for tick-borne illnesses like Lyme disease and Rocky Mountain spotted fever.
20: It's unlikely, it's rare, but it does happen, and so it's just something to be aware of.
17: Fitzgerald says to visit a doctor if a rash appears after a tick bite. More information on ticks and how to prevent disease is available at kpcw.org. Sydney Weaver, KPCW News.
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14: It's 8:16. 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I'm Grace Dorfler. KPCW's Connor Thomas sat down with Deborah West, the executive director and founder of Heber's Liberty Sanctuary, an equine rescue facility. They discussed how Liberty saves horses from slaughter and fosters meaningful human-equine bonds. A recent film screening highlighted the mental health benefits of those bonds, too. Here's Connor's conversation with Deborah.
15: We're here with Deborah West. She runs the Liberty Sanctuary in Heber. Deborah, thank you so much for being with us today.
18: It's a pleasure. Thank you.
15: So it's a horse sanctuary and rescue operation that you run. Can you kind of introduce your facility to folks who are unaware of it and sort of say where you are and what you do?
18: Absolutely. So we're based in East Heber, and we rescue horses from the slaughter pipeline. So the horses that are on property that have been rescued, we have about 25 on property now, because we also work to train them and adopt them out. And we've adopted out 7 this year, actually, since January, which is really exciting. The horses are doing really well. But all of our rescues come from the slaughter pipeline, like I mentioned, and usually from Texas or Colorado. And then we also advocate for them and support legislation that's in Congress right now, particularly the SAFE Act, which would forever ban the export of American horses for slaughter.
15: I understand you are also responsible for bringing a film to Park City's Jim Santee Auditorium on Thursday. What was that?
18: So the film is called Rescued Hearts, and I've worked for about a year or so with the filmmakers to try to bring it to the local area. And the Park City Library was really fantastic at working with us to be able to show the film in a really professional way. The film is really about the horse-human connection, and it could be as simple as building your own connection with a horse, but we also invited equine facilitators, so groups like the Equelness Center also in Park City, the Equine Empowerment Center in Sandy, and Horses for Mental Health, also based here in Utah. This is Mental Health Awareness Month, so it meant a lot to us to be able to showcase the film and this work in May. And we're also doing some coaching here, equine assisted coaching on property at Liberty Sanctuary with our life coach, Bela, who is here on property all the time. Yeah, so it was really meaningful to be able to share that with people and share the fact that horses contribute so much to our communities.
15: The documentary is called Rescued Hearts for those who missed it. Is it more about sort of the mental wellness benefits of the equine human connection? Does it have anything to say about the slaughter pipeline that you mentioned?
18: The film is primarily about that horse human connection, but there are other rescues featured in the film who are using horses in their kind of therapies or equine assisted services. And so, and that's very similar to what we do here on property. So we are using horses that have been rescued for this coaching work, and some horses that haven't. It sort of just depends on what the fit is for that group or that individual that day. But with 25 plus horses on property, we have a good amount to be able to select from. And we see a horse kind of going in that direction and showing curiosity for humans in that way. We'll enhance training along those lines so that the horse is more suitable for that kind of work.
15: Can you say more about what the pipeline looks like? I'm not very familiar with why horses get slaughtered, given that they're not a main food source.
18: Right. They're not. It's actually really tragic. And when I found out about it, it's what made me launch Liberty Sanctuary, basically to try to help bring awareness to this issue, because I think a lot of Utahns that are horsemen really don't realize this. But last year, 25,000 American horses were sent to slaughter in Mexico and Canada. And that number has gone up a little bit in the last year, but that number used to even be much, much higher. And we don't believe that any American horse should be sent to slaughter. They're sent out of the country because in 2007, the American slaughterhouses were essentially closed down. And so the kill buyers found a loophole to send those horses out of the United States for even a worse fate than they had in the U.S. And they were shut down in the U.S. because it was found to be incredibly inhumane here. And we can only imagine outside of the country, there are no controls and there's no, protection for the horses. And slaughter in general is just not humane whatsoever. So, we are proponents of doing ethical euthanasia, things like that, when horses, need to, if they're, very ill or older and they need to find an end. We are in favor of other things. We understand horses, animals, dogs, cats. We get to that point in our lives. We don't slaughter our dogs and cats. It's just not humane, and it's not what we feel is even American. American horse is the reason we're in Utah. So, if without the horse, we wouldn't have the freedoms here that we have now, and it's our job to stand up for them and not to continue to allow them to be sold out. So there actually was a really good piece of news, late last night, early this morning. So in Congress, in the House, Transportation Committee has just adopted a language very similar to the anti-slaughter language that's in the SAFE Act, and it's going to go to the Senate now. And so we really suggest that everybody contact our senators to let them know that we don't support slaughter of American horses. And you ask why they're sent to slaughter. Over 92% of horses that are in the slaughter pipeline are young and healthy. And that was the really eye-opening thing to me. And that's why the horses that we bring to Utah to rescue are, they mimic the population in the slaughter pipeline, because it's not the old horses. Yes, there are some, of course, but the majority of horses, according to the USDA, are young and healthy. And those horses are just simply lacking in education. They've been abandoned or even worse, mistreated by humans in the past. And it's up to us as humans to make things right. So that's what we do here at Liberty Sanctuary. And, honestly, for the longest time, people have asked us to do coaching and this kind of work that's featured in the film. But initially, and first and foremost, our primary patients are truly our horses. And so we needed to have them here longer, first to relax. And then, as they're, showing curiosity, we put them into different types of training, depending on how the horse presents. And now there are some that we are working with in this kind of coaching, like I mentioned.
15: Yeah, horses are a far cry from goldfish in terms of love, care, and attention that they need. So if I'm understanding it correctly, a lot of the horses that you're saying are sent to slaughter are simply unable to be cared for by their former owners, and then kind of it's a way of like letting your dog run stray because you can't take care of it anymore?
18: It really is. And honestly, especially when you decide to become the owner or parent, let's say, of such a majestic animal, I mean, it really requires a lot of responsibility. And we really believe that as horsemen, it's upon all of us to show that type of responsibility for equines in general. I had a few horses and I felt responsible for all the other horses that weren't being treated as well. And I think as Americans who care about justice, we should care about that as well. So I don't think you have to be a horseman to appreciate this issue and to realize that this is truly unfair and that there's a lot more we can do about it.
15: What kind of response did you get at the film screening? Because there was a panel discussion afterward, and you told me before you went on air that hundreds of people attended. What were you hearing?
18: It was so great. It was really such a proud moment to be in the theater with my colleagues and just to hear, like, people's emotions. You could hear people with tears. You could hear people laughing. The film is really well balanced. And what we also really appreciate about the film, and partly why I wanted to bring it to Park City, is that they really do a great job of balancing the science with the magic of working with horses. And we think that that balance is extremely important.
15: Do you know where folks can watch the film if they weren't able to attend on Thursday?
18: I've heard from the filmmakers, Dana and Krisana, that this summer they're going to have a window where you can stream the film on their website and pay for a ticket. And so I would suggest that people go to rescuedheartsfilm.com and sign up for updates. They don't blast you. It's not too much. But then you'll be in the loop for when they do release that this summer.
15: We talked about the care that horses require, but it's obviously very fulfilling and people do love and bond with these animals. And you said you have 25, an adoption event coming up on June 6th. Can you say more about that?
18: Yeah. So, I mean, it was terrible. We didn't have very much snow for skiers this winter, but honestly, we were able to make a lot of really great progress with our horses. And so our first adoption event of the summer is June 6th. There's a number of really beautiful and younger horses. Our oldest horse on property is about 12 right now. Most of the horses are far younger than that. A good percentage of the ones we'll have up for adoption are rideable at this time. We really invite the community to come out between 11 and 3 on Saturday, June 6th. We also do offer two other public events in the week. Saturdays from 1 to 3, we have kind of mini clinics for any horsemen who are or non-horsemen who are interested in learning about horses. And also on Wednesdays from 6 to 8 p.m., we do something we call Picnic with the Ponies, and you're welcome to bring your friends and a sandwich and a beer if you want, and come watch Sierra, our trainer, work with the rescued horses and getting them ready for June 6th and the rest of their lives, really.
15: Potential adoptive families, is there any paperwork they need to bring? Anything special that's, you know, specifically because you're adopting a horse?
18: Yeah, we're really careful about where the horses go. So these are good questions. Adoption contract is on our site, but I'm also happy to send it to anyone. We ask to visit or see good video of the facility where you'd be keeping the horse. But we're really looking to create like a perfect match. So the chemistry with the horse is really important, and the person's level of horsemanship or whether they're going to hire a trainer or our trainer. Our very first horse is going to Promontory this summer to live. And so we're very excited about that. We look to really make a beautiful connection and one that will last. And we also, in the contract, it states we do co-own the horse for the first year of its adoption. And that's partly, you know, just a way to keep that horse out of the slaughter pipeline and be able to keep good tabs on the horse.
15: Deborah West of Liberty Sanctuary, thank you so much for speaking with us today. Is there anything else you'd like to mention before we go?
18: Visit us either in person or online at libertysanctuary.org. And we're also at Liberty Sanctuary on Facebook and Instagram. But we really appreciate this opportunity to chat with you.
15: Deborah, thank you again.
18: Thanks.
14: That was Connor Thomas speaking with Deborah West of Liberty Sanctuaries. 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We'll be right back after this.
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14: It is 8:30. 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I'm Grace Dorfler. Well, on the phone with us is Wasatch Trails Foundation Board Treasurer Mike Rosberg. Mike, good morning. How are you?
21: I'm good. How are you?
14: I'm good. Thank you. Thanks so much for calling in. I'm glad you could join us.
21: Yeah, pleasure to be here.
14: Well, it sounds like it's going to be quite a busy summer for the Wasatch Trails Foundation, and I know our listeners are looking forward to hearing some updates. Let's start with the pump track grand opening. First of all, it sounds like you guys have a pretty big celebration planned for this new addition to outdoor recreation in Wasatch County. Could you tell me a little bit about what's going on this week?
21: Yeah, so we're excited. We have our grand opening this Friday on the 29th. And, yeah, we're going to have food trucks, live music. We got a a bike giveaway. It's a kind of a dirt jumper specific for the pump track we have. And, yeah, we're just, super excited to bring this project to its end and turn it over to the community.
14: Very exciting. Where is the pump track?
21: So the pump track is, it's at the Southfield Park. It's where we have the rodeo grounds. We've got pickleball courts, and it's right across the street from the new Deer Creek High School.
14: Okay, yeah, and a very popular park in Heber City. So I anticipate it'll be heavily trafficked.
21: It's just kind of like right in the middle of all that.
14: Yeah. I'm not much of a biker myself. Could you share a little bit, maybe for other listeners who are in the same boat as me, like what exactly is a pump track and who can use it?
21: So a pump track, this particular pump track is an asphalt pump track. And it looks similar to a kind of like a skateboard skate park, but it's built for bikes, and it's just got all these up and down kind of jumps and berms that kind of just all flow together, and it's all paved. So kids from little Strider bikes like parents on mountain bikes are going to have fun on this track.
14: Very nice. Are you a biker yourself? Are you planning to get out there?
21: Yes, I have a garage full of bikes, but I don't have a jumpy dirt bike bike. So, I might be needing to add one to my collection. So,
14: makes sense. Yeah. I think this occasion calls for it. Yeah. How long has this project been in the works, Mike?
21: This has been in the works for about 3 years. We've had a lot of great partners. This is a Wasatch County park. And so they've been great to work with. We've had Wasatch Community Foundation has been a big sponsor. We've used funds from the new TAP tax. That's the Trails, Arts, and Parks sales tax that was passed about 5 years ago. All the cities, Heber City, Midway City, and Wasatch County have all been supporting this project.
14: Very nice. A lot of community support. Do you know the total cost of the project?
21: I was not prepared for that one, but you'll have to check back with me on that one. Sorry about that.
14: That's okay. Thank you anyhow. So we're looking forward to that. In addition, it sounds like the WOW is getting some expansions this summer. That's the Wasatch Over Wasatch Trail. I understand that this is kind of special because the WOW's sort of what connects Summit and Wasatch counties. Do I have that right?
21: That is correct, yeah. So the Wasatch, or the WOW Trail, as we call it, that's been kind of our signature trail in Heber for, I don't even know when that was started. It was probably 15, 20 years ago. What we've been able to do this last year is we're connecting the WOW Trail to Bonanza Flat, so you can ride from Park City to Heber all on dirt, and it's a fantastic trail.
14: Mm-hmm. So what's new this summer?
21: So this summer, which will be opening up the first week in June, because the Bonanza Flat area has a wildlife closure until the first week in June. But from Bonanza, there's a new trail called Wowza, and it heads south from the southern edge of the Bonanza Flat area and connects onto the top section of the WOW Trail. Mm-hmm. in addition to this connection, the last half of this connection, it has its own little loop, and the downhill loop has all kinds of natural berms, built wood kind of ladder jumps and berms that you can take through, and then we have a little uphill trail. So you can kind of do parts of this trail by itself, or it can be part of a huge connection for a big ride.
3: Wow. Okay. That sounds pretty epic.

0: upper loop that you can do without settling cars or, you know, having a huge ride in front of you.
1: Yeah, sounds like maybe a nice way to get to know the area, too, maybe for visitors or something like that.
0: Yeah.
1: Yeah. As we're heading into the busy season on the trails, I know trail maintenance is a big part of what the Wasatch Trails Foundation does. And I'm wondering if you could share any reminders of how people can be good stewards of the trails as they're getting out there this summer.
0: You know, first of all, I mean, I wish we would have the problem of having wet and muddy trails that we would need to stay off of. But, you know, usually our summers are fairly dry. But in our trails in the Wasatch State Park area, we have little self-service trail easels, meaning like if you're riding along and you'll see like a shovel and a rake and some loppers out in the middle of nowhere. And we kind of move these along the trail and people are able to kind of trim and help back to the trail system that way. And then, yeah, the other way is just, you know, don't litter, stay on the trails and enjoy.
1: Sounds good. I understand e-bikes are allowed on some trails in Wasatch County, or at least certain kinds of e-bikes, and that's somewhat different from Summit County. So would you be able to share an overview of what's allowed on Wasatch County trails as far as e-bikes go?
0: Yeah, so class one e-bikes are allowed on really on all of our mountain bike that we call non-motorized trails. So that would be the Jordanelle Ridge system, the Wasatch State Park, kind of our Blue Sage and Big Pole. And just a reminder that a class one e-bike is a pedal assist bike that doesn't have any assist over 20 miles an hour.
1: Mm-hmm. And no throttle or anything like that?
0: That's right. So if it has a throttle, it's not a class one. And if it assists over more than 20 miles an hour, it's not a class one.
1: Gotcha. And do the same rules apply? Like, I guess, should e-bikes always yield to hikers and maybe acoustic bikers as well?
0: Yeah. They're just the same in that, you know, that little courtesy triangle that you see at the trailheads that, yeah, bikes pretty much should yield to everybody, horses and hikers.
1: Good to know. Well, we've talked a little bit about the Wasatch Mountain State Park side of things, a little bit about Sky Ridge. In a different section of the county, kind of in the Soldier Hollow area, you mentioned that there's a Heber Halo project happening. Could you share a little bit about what that is?
0: Yeah, so our board kind of came up with this vision. It was early last year. And the Heber Halo is we have a vision of connecting the whole Heber Valley with one interconnecting trail that goes around the whole valley, hence the Halo idea. And so our first leg of this is having a trail that goes from the Wasatch State Park, the golf course in the Snake Creek area, and it goes along the west side of the valley at about 8,000 feet, and we'll join into the Soldier Hollow Deer Creek Trail.
1: Wow. So, and what's the timeline on that? It sounds like it's kind of in very preliminary stages right now.
0: So this section, this section is all on Utah state land. So the land portion of this is going to be easier than some of the other sections, but we already have a grant and feasibility and engineering studies going on this summer. So our plan is to have the route finalized and flagged by the fall, and then we'll be applying for grants to start building in 27.
1: Wow, that's quite exciting.
0: Yeah, we're super excited for this.
1: Good to hear. Well, it sounds like things are very busy at the Wasatch Trails Foundation right now. We're in our last minute or two here, but

0: Are there any other projects or any other reminders you want to share with our listeners before I let you go?
1: No, the only last thing is we have a new little section of trail that's just was finished this month over on the Jordan L Ridge Trail System. It's the northernmost section that overlooks the Jordan L Dam. It's called the JR Memorial Trail. Mm-hmm. If you're on Trail Forks, you can kind of see this. It's probably about 3 to 4 miles. Beautiful views, and we just had our Wasatch High School mountain bike team. We had 50 of them out Saturday, finishing the smoothing all the corners, cutting all the little roots off of it. So it's all buffed out and riding really nice right now.
0: Awesome. Well, lots to look forward to in Wasatch County this summer on the trails. We've been speaking with Wasatch Trails Foundation board member Mike Rosberg. Mike, thank you so much for joining us.
1: Thank you. And everybody have a good holiday, and we'll see you on the trails.
0: Awesome. That was Mike Rosberg with some trail updates. 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
0: It's 8:45. You are listening to the Local News Hour from KPCW. I'm Grace Dorfler, filling in for Leslie Thatcher. KPCW's Christine Weller recently sat down with Ty Hunter, the boating program manager from the Utah Division of Outdoor Recreation, to discuss life jacket safety. Here is that conversation.
5: Good morning. I'm KPCW's Christine Weller, and joining me today is Ty Hunter, the boating program manager for the Utah Division of Outdoor Recreation. He's here to talk a little bit about boating and life jacket safety. Good morning.
6: Good morning. Thank you for having me on the show today.
5: Yes, thanks for joining us. So I first wanted to talk a little bit about the Life Jacket Loaner Station program. Utah expanded that this week, but can you talk a little bit about why that program was first started?
6: It was first started through a grant program, a national grant program. There are two of them that are out there. It's the Boat US Foundation and then Towboat US. We're running that grant. And the state of Utah started that, that would have been early 2000s when we started dipping into that grant. And then as things have kind of gone along, we've done some expansions with, you know, furthering the grant and such. And then this year, because of really a lot of the unfortunate circumstances that have happened last year and the year before, years before with that, we're like, we need to expand this, see what we can try to do to bridge that gap of people maybe not, you know, if they've forgotten or they there's a barrier in purchasing the jackets, that they can come up and, in essence, check out a life jacket, use it, and then return it when they're all done, and it's free of charge.
5: Tell us a little bit more about this recent expansion. I know it was unveiled in Jordan L State Park. So how many stations are there total in Utah? And you mentioned a little bit about how it works, but do you have to sign in to check out a life jacket? How exactly does that work?
6: In some places, you're going to have to sign in. Some places, you will not have to with that. In essence, the sign in piece is we're just trying to get the jackets back. We don't mind them walking away as long as they're going to be put to good use with that. But there's a lot of times we'll fill up these loaner life jacket trees, and by the end of the first weekend, they're empty. which just kind of makes it hard to keep them in service. So that's why the checkout process kind of came in with that. As to your first question with that is how many we have statewide? I'm going to tell you, I don't know the number yet right now, because we're consistently growing with that at that point in time. The majority of water-based state parks are going to have life jacket loaner stations at them. And that's starting with a huge donation that we've had from our medical professionals that we've teamed up with. And also the Division of State Parks has made a large purchase, and also the Division of Outdoor Recreation has made a large purchase. So we are going to have a stockpile of these jackets to where we can implement and open up new ones, but we can also go through and update old ones that may need some updating on some of those jackets.
5: Okay. You mentioned that the loaner station program was kind of started due to a lot of unfortunate accidents in the state. Can you talk more about, you know, what are those risk factors? Because some of the people who have tragically died from drowning, they know how to swim. So what's happening here?
6: The big one is, and that's probably one of the most common lines in a statement as we're doing an investigation after an incident, like a drowning incident. And it is said, they're such a good swimmer. And to kind of come into this and explain, open water is a lot different than a pool. There's no lifeguards, and the temperatures are different. And I mean, I know there are some cold pools out there, but you kind of pop yourself out and you can warm yourself up and do that. If you decide to go for a swim and you swim like, oh, okay, I'm going to go swim 100 yards out, maybe to a buoy, and then come back, that's going to be a lot longer swim than what you would normally deal with in a pool, because usually you have lines, you have some point of reference to go to, so you're going to be swimming a lot longer than 100 yards getting back with that. Plus, you have a little bit of wave action, which you're not going to have a whole lot of that in a pool. There might be slight currents, nothing like we would experience on our coastal areas with the currents and the tides and stuff there like that. We don't have that here unless you're more kind of around a stream or in a stream. The other one is that the bottom is not uniform. You might be able to touch in one spot, and then you're not touching in another. And so that's a little bit different than that uniformity of a pool, that it consistently either gets deeper as it goes out, and it keeps that straight line in there as we go. And there's quite a bit in there. And then temperature. I talked about temperature, but water, in essence, if it's lower than your body temp, and Utah, in essence, is a cold water state. We kind of say that if it's the majority of the state's less than 70 degrees, it's a cold water state. And on the most part, our waters are 70 and below with that. So we consider it a cold water state. And you start thinking of that, that's 30 degrees less than your body temperature. So that water is giving you a big old hug, and it's robbing every piece of heat away from you faster than your body can actually replenish that heat to maintain its own core temperature. And so that's where you start having all of these items put all together. That's why that's such a good swimmer is not such a good swimmer anymore with it. I mean, it takes a lot of training, and it takes a lot of precautions when you start to do open water swimming.
5: Yeah, and I know that as, kind of to prevent those deaths, Utah does require life jackets. Can you talk a bit more about that and why it's still important for the state to have these loaner stations?
6: So life jackets are required to be on every vessel, and we need one for every person that's on the vessel. And then the required wearing is for those that are under 13 years of age, so 12 years and younger, and those that are involved in toad sports, then they'll have to be wearing it as they're doing the toad sports activity behind their boat. There is one body of water in the state of Utah that is a mandatory wear body of water for all activities. If you touch that water, you've got to have a life jacket on, and that's Causey Reservoir. The Weber County created an ordinance, and it has been a long-standing ordinance, and it was there because Causey is just a whole different animal. It is a very cold water lake, and it is one that is awfully hard for search and rescue to do recoveries out of. It is very dangerous for divers, and so, you know, we try to utilize other pieces of equipment like ROVs to recover these individuals. But this is Causey's one that if it takes somebody's life, it's a high likelihood that they may not be recovered with it. And so that's why Causey is the way that it is. So to go back, I mean, I'm going to say I would love to have a requirement that every lake, everybody has to wear a life jacket. I think that we would see a lot less tragedy and items there. Now, there's going to be people that will argue until they're blue in the face with me on that aspect, because that's either, you know, large overreach or whatever else with that. But that's just the things. Life jackets save lives. They are proven to save lives. Can you die with a life jacket on? Yes, you can.
5: Mm-hmm.
6: But it's going to be overexposure piece there. So it's not going to be an immediate thing that you're all of a sudden going to die with a life jacket on, unless it's a traumatic, something trauma-wise wrong with you and your body. It's going to be that time period of exposure and hypothermia will then be a victim of hypothermia and potentially drowned when you become unconscious with a life jacket. So that's the thing, is I also have used the line, life jackets buy you time. So they buy you time in order to be rescued or in order to try to get yourself to a place of safety.
5: Yeah, and as far as boating as well, there are some requirements for that as well. If someone is using a watercraft in Utah, can you give us an overview of what those requirements are?
6: Are you talking like education courses?
5: Yes.
6: So an education course. So currently right now, the only required education course that we have for boat operators is for our personal watercraft operators that are under 18 years of age, but greater than 12 years and older. So it's 12 to 17 years of age. They have to take that boating course if they're going to operate a personal watercraft. Really, it has made a tremendous difference in what has occurred out there, because I can remember starting my career before that education course was in place, and then now I'm sunsetting my career and seeing that our personal watercraft crashes and accidents are not as high as they used to be. Mm-hmm. With that, now I am going to say behavior, there are still some behaviors that we need to have changed with that. And I think with all boaters, we need to see behavioral change there. And that is going to lead in that more news to come. But there was a law passed last year that is going to require a mandatory boating education combined in with aquatic invasive species education together. And it'll be for all operators. That'll be operating a motorboat that is required to do that muscle wear test. So if that particular craft is required to take the aquatic invasive species muscle wear test, they're going to have to take this test also. Or, you know, yeah, if they're required to do that, they're going to have to take that test. This will be a 20-minute test. It'll be free. It is going to be annual, but there's an opportunity for an individual to just take the test. If they pass, they're out in less than 20 minutes. If they don't pass, then they got a 20-minute course they need to go through, and then they'll pass at that time at the end of that 20-minute course, and then they can buy their AIS decal and get their certificate, and everything should be all good. We're going to run some educational pieces out with this as this comes along, as we get a little bit later in our year with that. I know we're going to see some opposition. But with change, there's always opposition. Really, this is a good thing. We're going to focus on life jackets, getting more information out about them. We're going to talk about potential rescue procedures that can save lives. We're also going to talk about driving under the influence, and that it is the same on the road as it is on the water, and the water onto the road. The same penalties and everything that are there. We want our waterways to be safe. And we're going to also talk about some navigational items that they need to know about, especially what we call speed and proximity. And this one is a big one, where we got to keep 100 boats, while they're above a wakeless speed, need to stay 150 feet away from other boats, from persons in the water, swimmers that are in the water, boat ramps, boat docks, and swim beach areas, and also a shoreline fisherman. What that's going to do, if our boaters will adhere to that law, that's going to reduce the amount of user conflicts, and also in reducing those user conflicts reports coming in, there could potentially keep it to where we can keep our waterways more multiple use instead of having to start looking into segregation of uses. And that, frankly, is not going to make everybody happy at all. Mm-hmm. You know, so that there's going to be even more anger there with that. So big thing, go out and have fun. Keep your distance away from people. Wear your life jackets and take a boating education course. That's really the simple things that folks will need to do.
5: Great. I think that sums it up perfectly. And that's all we've got time for. So thank you so much for joining us. We've been speaking with Ty Hunter, the boating program manager from the Utah Division of Outdoor Recreation. 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
7: 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I love our great community and all the amazing nonprofits that make it the fantastic place it is. And it's a pleasure to support the KPCW Local News Hour with Leslie Thatcher to stay up to date on the critical issues facing our community, as well as the human interest stories that are the heartbeat of our town. 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
0: It's 8:59. As gas prices climb while conflict continues in the Middle East, Utahns feeling the pinch are changing Memorial Day plans this year. KUER's Hugo Ricard Bell spoke with a few.
8: Small business owner Kerry Simon didn't know quite how to introduce himself when we reached out.
9: I'm just a regular guy. I guess I'm a road tripper. I'm a car guy. I don't know.
8: One thing is clear though. Traveling is in his blood.
9: I mean, we are a road tripping family. My wife and I did the van life thing before we had our daughters.
8: But after this year's meteoric rise of fuel prices, he's not hitting the road.
9: As far as this Memorial Day, we're going to buy a grill and we're going to stay home.
8: Others like him told KUER that they are also planning to stay put this year, the backyard barbecue winning out over a road trip. Statewide, the average price for a gallon of regular gas is $4.70. For Simon, he also feels uneasy about the underlying role oil and gas plays in war.
9: There is a true human cost to it. This is like weird juxtaposition that we're celebrating Memorial Day, and we do that by putting gas into our car and driving somewhere with our families.
8: Right now, Iran is reviewing the latest ceasefire proposal from the White House. Hugo Ricard Bell, KUER News.
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2: Live from NPR News in Washington, I'm Windsor Johnston. President Trump says a deal is being discussed with Iran, but that both sides need time to get it right. Iran, which controls the Strait of Hormuz, has its own set of demands, as NPR's Aya Betraoui reports.
12: The deal being hammered out would be a preliminary agreement and not include technical points on Iran's nuclear program. Iranian media say the deal under discussion extends the current ceasefire by another 60 days and opens the path for direct talks. Iran would allow commercial shipping through the Strait of Hormuz, a waterway it did not control before the war. In turn, Iran says it wants the U.S. to unfreeze its money in overseas banks and guarantee an end to Israel's war in Lebanon against the Iran-backed Hezbollah. But Israel's prime minister has pushed back against Trump's diplomatic efforts with Iran. And he says Trump affirmed to him that Israel has a right to, quote, defend itself against threats, which Benjamin Netanyahu says includes Lebanon. Aya Betraoui, NPR News, UAE.
2: Officials in the Democratic Republic of Congo say a hospital treating Ebola patients has been attacked. Michael Koloki reports there are now more than 900 suspected Ebola cases in the country.
13: Officials at the health facility, located in the eastern Congolese province of Ituri, described the attackers as young men who demanded custody of the bodies of two of their relatives who had died. There were also reports of gunfire during the incident as medics tried to evacuate patients and staff. It's the third reported attack within a week of facilities treating Ebola patients in the country. In a bid to curb the spread of the disease, Congolese authorities recently announced that burials of suspected Ebola victims should be managed by authorities adding that funeral wakes of more than 50 people would be banned in the northeast of the country. For NPR News, I'm Michael Kaluki in Nairobi.
14: The number of National Guard troops deployed to Washington, D.C. is said to essentially double this summer ahead of celebrations for America's 250th birthday. NPR's Kat Lonsdorf reports.
15: There are currently a little over 2,500 National Guard troops deployed in D.C. from dozens of states. This summer, there will be 5,000. Officials did not specify when that surge will begin or, notably, when it will end. The number of troops in D.C. started at 800 last August as part of an initiative by President Trump to crack down on crime and also immigration. More troops have slowly been added over time. National Guard members in D.C. have been supporting law enforcement through highly visible patrols in neighborhoods, parks, and metro stations. The D.C. deployment costs about $1.5 million a day, according to an estimate by the nonpartisan Congressional Budget Office. This new surge would essentially double that cost. Kat Lonsdorf, NPR News, Washington.
14: This is NPR News. Crews in Southern California are trying to prevent the failure of a toxic chemical tank at an aerospace facility. Orange County Fire Chief Craig Covey says emergency teams are working on a possible fix.
16: There's a void space above the top layer of the water or the liquid to the top space. We're hoping that that space can absorb a slower cure rate and not overpressure and blow up.
14: Tens of thousands of people in the area have been placed under mandatory evacuation orders. There's a renewed effort in Congress to gradually raise the minimum wage to $25 an hour. NPR's Andrea Hsu explains the research behind this proposal.
17: The bill was introduced by a group of House Democrats. It would require large employers to pay at least $25 an hour by 2031 and small employers to hit that mark by 2038. That would bring the federal minimum wage to two-thirds of the national median wage, according to the Economic Policy Institute. Researchers there found 40 million workers would see a pay raise, roughly a quarter of the U.S. workforce. The current federal minimum wage has been frozen at $7.25 an hour since 2009. Only about 1% of hourly workers in the U.S. are paid that due to state minimum wage laws and market forces. Still, researchers have found the low federal minimum depresses wages in places with less competition for workers. Andrea Hsu, NPR News.
14: I'm Windsor Johnston, NPR News, in Washington.
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19: Good morning and welcome to the May 25th edition of Mountain Money. I'm your host, Roger Goldman. Kevin Kennedy had this the morning off for Memorial Day. And we're going to run a special edition this morning. We're going to replay a couple of our favorite interviews from weeks past. We're going to start by speaking with author Matt Elgeo. His book is called The Secret Subway. It's the story of a guy named Alfred Beach, a man with an incredible vision who successfully built a pneumatic subway underneath Broadway in the mid-19th century. Then we're going to replay an interview we did with author Gabriel Sherman. His book is called Bonfire of the Murdochs. It's the real-life story of the family drama over who would succeed founder Rupert Murdoch to control his vast media empire. In other words, it's succession for real. We hope you enjoy these interviews. All this and more. Stay tuned. We'll be right back after this.
20: 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Where are you going? Who will you be with? 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Will there be alcohol? More information at parentsempowered.org.
21: For most of us, the term subway conjures up images of the iconic New York City subway system. But before the IRT, there was actually an underground pneumatic train system that briefly ran a short distance underneath Broadway. That story is told in a fascinating new book by Matthew Elgeo, New York's secret subway. We're very lucky to be joined by the author this morning. Good morning and welcome to Mountain Money.
1: Morning, guys. It's great to be with you.
21: So what motivated you to write this book and how long did it take to do the research?
1: Back in 2020, during the pandemic, I did a lot of listening to playlists on Spotify. I came across a Canadian prog rock band called Klopptube, which didn't achieve much success, but they did write a song called Sub Rosa Subway. And it's actually a song about Alfred Beach and his construction of a secret pneumatic tube subway under Broadway in New York in 1870. Not typical prog rock subject matter, but it really got me interested in this story. I couldn't believe it was true. I hadn't really heard anything about it, and that just sent me down the rabbit hole. And the more you started digging into this story, the crazier it seemed to get. And I guess, 5 years later, I've published a book about it. So I kind of became infatuated with the story after learning about it during the pandemic. And it took, it takes about a year or two to do the research, to do the proposal, and then you got to sell the book, and then you get a contract, and then it takes another year, a year and a half to do the writing. So it's been on my mind at least for the past 5 years.
21: Well, the central character in the book is really a pretty fascinating guy, this guy, Alfred Eli Beach. Can you share a bit about Beach and his career in the world of invention?
1: Yeah, so Alfred Beach is born in 1826. His father owned the New York Sun, so they were a fairly wealthy family. And Beach grew up in a world of privilege. I mean, Walt Whitman came over to his house for dinner, But he was he loved tinkering. He loved inventing. He loved making devices. And in 1845, when he was just 19, the opportunity came along to purchase Scientific American, which was a brand new publication at the time. It was only about a year old, was experiencing financial trouble. Beach and a friend bought this magazine. Of course, Scientific American still exists today. Beach would be the editor of it for about 50 years. And he would really turn Scientific American into a place for American inventors to go for information about the newest inventions. If they had questions, they had a question and answer column there. I mean, really, before any kind of, there were only four engineering schools in the country. I mean, there really weren't many resources for inventors. And so Beach really gave inventors a place to go. And then on top of that, he opened a patent agency where he represented some of the most famous American inventors of the 19th century, Bell, Edison, Morse. They all went to Alfred Beach to help him to get their patents. They helped him. He helped them get their patents. And in fact, the Beach Agency accounted for about a third of all patents that were issued in the 1860s and 1870s. I mean, it's just phenomenal. And then on top of that, Beach himself was an inventor. He invented a typewriter, an early version of a typewriter. He invented one of my favorite things, which was the indoor bowling alley, where you could roll the pin. He shortened the length of the alley by putting in two loop-de-loops, like a Hot Wheels track. And so you roll the bowl and go through the two loops and then knock the pins over, which I don't think the neighbors would have been crazy about, but you could fit it into an apartment. So he was always kind of inventing on his own on the side. And so when he saw how bad the problem was with congestion in New York City in the 1860s, he decided to try to do something about it.
21: Well, let's talk a little bit more about that. Paint us a picture of the development of Lower Manhattan and how the streets were working and how could people get their business done?
1: Yeah, so Lower Manhattan, especially, in the 1820s, 1830s, really was concentrated at the very bottom tip of Manhattan. You could get anywhere that you needed to get in Manhattan by walking, right? Nothing was more than a mile away. But as the city grew, as it started growing north on the island of Manhattan, transportation became an issue. You needed to have some form of public transportation. The streets were so crowded, it's just impossible for us to comprehend right now. There were wagons making deliveries. There were stagecoaches called omnibuses. There were horse-drawn streetcars. There were private vehicles. There were vendors. There were people hawking hard-boiled eggs and oysters and corn on the cob. It was just, you couldn't cross the street at midday on Broadway. It would have been impossible. There were no traffic control devices. They didn't have stop signals. Of course, they didn't even have stop signs. They didn't even, they weren't even quite sure which side of the road to drive on yet. So it was just traffic moving both ways, both lanes, just absolutely insane. And so it took hours to go. Sometimes the horse-drawn streetcars would move 2 miles an hour. It would have been faster to walk, except you still had to navigate all the pedestrian traffic as well. And so it was just obvious that New York needed a better solution to the transportation problem.
3: And so Beach comes up with this idea of using this pneumatic train. Can you sort of explain how that works?
1: Yeah. So in 1863, London opened an underground railway, the first subway in the world. Those carriages, passenger cars, were pulled by steam locomotives. Now, you can imagine in a tunnel, a steam locomotive is not ideal because the locomotives expel cinders, ashes,
3: carbon monoxide.
1: It's not a great situation. So to alleviate that in London, they tried to ventilate the tunnels as much as they could. This would not be as easy to do in New York. So Beach knew that the best way to do it was to build an underground rail system, a subway system. But he knew there had to be a better way than steam. And really, in the 1840s and 1850s, a lot of people see pneumatics as the next great mode of locomotion. Pneumatics were kind of discovered in the principle of using air pressure to move things through tubes, kind of came around in the 18th century. There was a British inventor who envisioned building tubes that would shoot passenger cars. Of course, the logistics of that are very difficult. You have to have an airtight tube and a real powerful fan. But Beach figured New York would be the place to do it. You know, the island's not that big. You could put stations every 10 blocks or so, put a fan at each station and blow these carriages through these giant pneumatic tubes, essentially. He envisioned an 8-foot tube, and you'd make a passenger car that was perfectly round that would fit inside the tube. You got a giant blower. You blow the car up to the next station, and then you could reverse the blower and pull the car from the previous station up to this station. So it was practical. I mean, it was doable, but it definitely was a cutting edge technology for the time.
3: And you talk in the book a lot about how things like that, the business of having to seal it as much as possible, having the sort of fringe or circle around the car so that no air could go around. I assume that had to be some kind of fabric or, you know, some way to sort of allow it to move, right, but still be as airtight as possible.
1: So there were inventors came up with all kinds of ways to do this, because you're right. You want to keep the car. The car should occupy as much space as it can. You don't want to waste any air pressure by blowing it around the car. So the car should be as big as the tube it's in. One of the ways they did this was putting bristles around the edge of the car. Imagine a lion's mane, right? Just put big, huge bristles all around the car, and then that would close the space between the car and the tunnel. That had some problems too, though, because inevitably you would brush up against the sides of the tunnel with these bristles, and that might slow the car down. Beach actually built his car as close as he could to the size of the tunnel, but it still had to negotiate turns. See, that was the problem. And that's the problem, too, with the bristle solution, too. You still have to negotiate turns. And so he was able to engineer the turns and the size of the car to fit just right. But it was precision engineering, and it wasn't easy to do in 1869 or 1870. And he's building all this basically on his own.
4: And paying for it on his own.
1: Right. So Beach had to keep it secret. We can get into that. But the fact of the matter is he knew he would never get permission from the powers that were in New York at the time. Tammany Hall, Boss Tweed, all the stagecoach and horse-drawn streetcar companies paid kickbacks to Boss Tweed to keep out any competition. And so Beach knew he could never get a charter. So he had to build this, design this, engineer this basically in secret, so nobody would know about it until he was ready to unveil it to the public. And as a result, it made it difficult for him to go out and get funding.
5: Yeah.
1: It's hard to go out and look for venture capitalists to fund in something which is basically illegal, are going to build an illegal subway in New York. So he funded most of this out of his own personal wealth. I estimate probably about $400,000 to $500,000, which of course was a tremendous amount of money in 1869 and 1870. Probably half of his wealth went into this. And I actually managed to track down his great times four or five, I forget, granddaughter, who lives in Florida. And she told me the family still rues the decision that Beach made to spend all their fortune on a stupid pneumatic tube subway. But anyway, he thought it was worthwhile and didn't really care, I guess, what the great, great, great, great, great, great grandkids would think.
3: One of the things that I really loved about this book was, in addition to running into characters like Edison and Bell, we also ran into the guy, Boss Tweed, who you just mentioned. I think we'd be remiss if we didn't stop and talk for a minute about who Boss Tweed was and how he operated.
1: Yeah, so Boss Tweed grew up in a Scotch-Irish family. I think he was maybe 2 years older than Alfred Beach. I think he was born in 1824, but he became a very famous and powerful politician in New York. A lot of people think he was mayor of New York City. He never was. He usually held much lower positions, but he would hold several at once. He was on the Streets Commission. He was on the Education Commission. He did serve on the Board of Aldermen for a time. He was also a state senator. So he really kept his fingers in a lot of pies, and he was the master of political graft. He and his cronies would had the power to award city contracts for building a new wharf or building a new sidewalk or paving a street. Anything that had to be done in the city required a contract. And so Tweed and the Tweed Ring would award contracts to people they knew who would grossly overbid the price. They would end up then getting paid $10,000 for a $1,000 job and then give Tweed and his cronies $6,000 out of that. It was a pretty simple racket, actually. They ended up building a new courthouse when Boss Tweed was in power. That ended up, I think, costing twice as much as the Alaska Purchase. It was like $14 million. It took 25 years to build. Plasterer got $10,000 a day working on this courthouse. Astronomical sums. It's funny that the courthouse is now the Department of Education for New York City, but in New York City, it's still known as the Tweed Courthouse. I mean, 150 years later, people still remember this guy. That's how corrupt he was. So that was the obstacle that Alfred Beach faced. He had to overcome this guy who was very powerful and did not like to be trifled with.
3: And one more Tweed question. You talk about how one of the ways Tweed maintained his political power was by marshaling the votes of Irish immigrants.
1: Yeah, it's interesting. A lot of people also assume Tweed was Irish. He wasn't, actually. His family was Scottish. But he allied himself with the Irish immigrant community in such a way that he really, their loyalty to him was unquestioned. And he rewarded them. Irish immigrants could go to Tweed for some coal in the winter if they didn't have money to buy coal maybe even a turkey if they were didn't have food. They could also go to Tweed for jobs. Being a policeman was one of the first occupations that were open to Irish immigrants in New York in the 1860s and 1870s, and that was through Tweed. And so the Irish were completely loyal to Tweed, and Tweed made sure the Irish were able to vote. They would naturalize hundreds of people before election day. I mean, election judges. At the time, you could go to any judge, could administer naturalization. So they would go into Tweed-friendly courtrooms with Tweed-friendly judges and bring in 500 people and have them all naturalized 2 days before election day. And then those guys might vote at three or four different polling places because it was impossible to keep track of how people voted at the time. And so, yeah, Tweed really leaned into the Irish community in New York, and they rewarded him.
3: So let's talk a little bit about how he went ahead and built the railroad. He had some kind of authorization at the state level to build something that I take it would carry mail. Can you explain what he had and then what he did?
1: Right. So Tweed had a cover story. Alfred Beach. Alfred Beach. Right. I get these guys mixed up. Beach is the good guy. Beach had a cover story. And Beach's cover story was he was going to build a pneumatic tube system that would carry mail. And so he was only going to build small, I think it was 54-inch tubes that would carry these little wagons that would shoot from the post office to the train station. So the train station comes in, gets the mail. You put the mail in one of these wagons. Poof, it shoots down the tube to the post office. So he did win a charter to build this pneumatic tube system for delivering mail. But that was really just a cover. What he did when he went down there and started excavating is he decided, well, maybe instead of building two 54-inch tubes, I should just build one giant tube to put the two smaller tubes in. And that one giant tube was about 8 feet across. And then I say in the book, this is what Tweed's explanation was. The need for a rapid passenger railway in New York was so much more pressing than the demand for a freight line that the company determined to construct a tunnel and prepare a portion thereof as an experimental passenger railway. So they just decided to go ahead and build a stretch of passenger railway. The idea being that Beach would build this demonstration line. It was only about 300 feet. It just went down the block. But when people saw it, they would be so enamored of it that the public outcry to expand this line, to extend it the length of the island, would be so great that it would overcome any political opposition from Tweed or anybody else.
4: And did Beach give passenger rides for that first 300 feet as a way to, instead of just showing it to them, did they take rides?
1: Yeah. Yeah, absolutely. He built a passenger carriage. He really wanted to make everything first class. He wanted to impress people. It has to be remembered that public transportation was so bad. These street-drawn horse cars were so slow. They were filthy. They were freezing in the winter. They were hot in the summer. They were always crowded. The horses generated a lot of waste, right? Tons of it dropped on the street every day. We talked about how the steam engines polluted the tunnels. The horses polluted the streets. It was really kind of gross how dirty the streets were. So Tweed really wanted to make this stand in contrast to all that. So he actually built this grand waiting room. Had a waiting room with a grand piano and a goldfish-filled fountain and settees and a private waiting area for the ladies. And then he had the plush car with the 22 upholstered seats inside this little tubular car. People would get in, and then the giant fan would start, and it would blow them. But at first, it was so gentle. That was another thing. The horse cars were always lurching. Every time the horses pulled up, it jerked the car. This was so gentle, you barely even perceived that you were moving. There was one visitor from Iowa said it was like the sound of the wind rustling through the corn. And then you would just gently move down to the tunnel, slowly gaining speed. And then they had a handbrake and they stopped it. They would reverse the fan and it would just as gently suck you back. I mean, for people accustomed to riding the stagecoaches and the horse-drawn streetcars, this was fantastic. It was clean. It was quiet. That's the other thing about the Broadway. It was so loud between the horses and the vendors. It was clean. It was quiet. It was 20 feet underground, so it was cool in the summer and warm in the winter. And it was comfortable, you know, such a finely appointed car that was it was bound to win a lot of support from people. Beach charged 25 cents a ride, but he was pretty he gave that to an orphanage. He was pretty clever about promotion. So he donated all the proceeds to an orphanage. And the acclaim was fantastic. It really was. Thousands of people, tens of thousands of people signed petitions that went to the state legislature, said, please give him permission to build this out, to run it the length of the island.
4: And how fast did this first 300 feet go? What was the top speed?
1: Well, the top speed probably was, it didn't have much room to get to a top speed. So I would say it was probably 10 miles an hour. He dreamed that you could make a pneumatic subway run at distance at 60 miles an hour, which it, at that time was, I don't think anything had ever moved 60 miles an hour. So it would be so much faster than what was used up on the street.
3: Okay, so it's a big hit. By the way, one of the other things that was wonderful in the book was some of the engineering challenges that they faced in trying to do this in secret. Like, how do you get the dirt out so people don't know you're doing a giant tunnel? How do you ensure that you're actually underneath Broadway? Like, you're underground. What kind of boring machines did they use? So I want to just ask, the one question is, how did they know they were on the right place? How did they know they were underneath Broadway?
1: So this is cool. This is one of the things I learned researching the book, is that there are very sophisticated devices now for tunneling and mining. When you're underground, they have devices that can, like GPS for underground, can tell you exactly where you are. When Alfred Beach was building this tunnel, what they would do is at night, they would take a rod and stick it up through the top of the tunnel and poke it into the middle of Broadway to see if they were still on track to be in the center of Broadway. That's what they would do every night to make sure they were. So when you consider the technology or the lack of technology at the time to accomplish this feat, to build a tunnel that was perfectly straight, perfectly centered down the middle of Broadway, was an achievement in itself. Yeah.
3: Okay. So this thing is built. It's popular. People are flocking to it. My guess is there's great write-ups in the newspapers. Why wasn't he allowed to build it out?
1: Boss Tweed is the answer. I mean, Boss Tweed controlled the state legislature at that time. It was a Democratic legislature. More importantly, he controlled the governor. John Hoffman was a former New York City mayor who was elected governor. So twice Beach was able to win charters in the legislature, the New York State House and Senate, the Assembly and the Senate voted to award him a charter in 1871 and 1872, and this would have allowed him to extend the line the length of Broadway. But John Hoffman, who was the governor, who was in Tweed's pocket, of course, Tweed was controlled by the streetcar companies. In fact, Tweed himself was on the board of one of the horse-drawn streetcar companies. So acting on Tweed's instructions, I believe, Hoffman vetoed the bills that would have given Beach the charters in 1871 and 1872. In 1871, the Beach Ring was finally overthrown. There was a disaffected employee who was, you know, disgruntled because he hadn't been paid off what he thought he should have been paid off. And he took some of the ledgers to the New York Times, and it came out that they were paying these guys $10,000 a day to plaster the courthouse. And so Tweed was finally overthrown. And then Beach did win the charter again in 1873. This time, the new governor signed it. Everything seemed to be headed for the completion of the first complete subway system in New York. And then that great killer of 19th century dreams, the financial panic, came along, right? We've always got one of these panics in the 1800s. It seems to be anytime something gets going, there's a financial panic. Well, Jay Gould tried to corner the market on gold. It didn't work, but the price of gold plummeted. And this resulted in the stock market crashing, and there just wasn't any money available. Beach went overseas in 1873. His brother went to Europe to try to raise money for this project. But of course, the Europeans were skeptical now that New York had been exposed as the center of corruption in the United States. People were reluctant to give money for these quixotic little public transportation projects in the capital of corruption. And so, unfortunately, it would be another 30 years at least before New York finally did get a subway.
3: Are there any vestiges of this tunnel or the secret subway left?
1: Man, I looked.
3: I'm sure
1: there was a fire. Yeah, I spent a lot of time on Broadway between Warren and Bury Streets. The building where the waiting house, the waiting room was, the really fancy one with the goldfish fountain and everything, the building that was in the basement of caught on fire and collapsed in 1898. and crushed what would have been there anymore. We don't even know if anything was, but if it was, that was it. It was gone. But when they were clearing the rubble from the fire, they discovered the tunnel. And the tunnel was still there in 1899, and the old carriage was at the end of it, deteriorating. In fact, Beach's grandson went down and was photographed inside the old Beach pneumatic carriage. So we know it was there in 1899. And then finally, the tunnel basically was used as part of the New York City Hall subway station. So when you're standing on the platform of the New York City Hall subway station today, you're basically standing inside the Beach Tunnel. That's where it was. In fact, the platform of the City Hall station is longer than the Beach Tunnel was. I'm saying 500 feet. Beach Tunnel was only 300 feet. Now, I have a friend who has been looking for some remnants and actually talked his way into the building where above where the Beach station was, right? Yeah, that was rebuilt. They built a new building. It's a co-op, you know, it's like $2 million apartments in there. But he talked his way in and he got in the basement and he's convinced there's still something there. Maybe just a few feet of a brick-lined tunnel that might still be there, but it's been covered up over the years and is inaccessible now. It would be somewhere between the center of Broadway and Warren Street. So it's possible there's something there. But as far as physical remnants, parts of the car allegedly went to the IRT, which was the precursor of the modern subway system in New York, but I had no luck finding that. The giant tunneling shield, the boring machine that Beach built, was still largely intact in 1899, and it was sent to Cornell, and then it was sent to the Henry Ford Museum in Dearborn, but they have no record of it ever getting there. There's a plaque in the building that stands above where the station was now. It's attached to the mailbox in the foyer. So you can go see that, but you have to ask somebody to let you in.
3: All right. The book is New York's Secret Subway, The Underground Genius of Alfred Beach and the Origins of Mass Transit. We've had a wonderful time speaking with the author, Matthew Algeo. Thanks for spending time with us.
1: You are welcome. Enjoyed it. Thanks, guys.
3: We'll be right back after this.
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22: HBO's Succession is one of the most acclaimed television shows of the 21st century. Millions of fans were captured by the gripping story of the fight within a family to gain control of a media empire. But the real-life story of the fight within the Murdoch family just might be better. That story is told in a new book by Gabriel Sherman, The Bonfire of the Murdochs. We're very lucky to be joined by him this morning. Good morning, and welcome to Mountain Money.
23: It's good to be here. Thank you.
22: So, Gabe, what motivated you to write this book, and how long did it take to do the research?
23: Yeah, well, a few things. I think just at the top here, I count myself as one of the millions of Succession fans. So I was riveted by the show, and really was excited to dive in and tell the real life version. No, but backing up, I've covered the Murdochs on and off for the past 15 plus years as a journalist at various publications in New York. And after this Nevada court case in 2024 and the recent settlement that the family finally put their differences aside and handed the crown to Lachlan, Rupert's firstborn son, I decided this was really the moment to tell the full story of how this empire was built and how the family tore itself apart. And I guess I would say, you know, I worked in earnest on the book for 3 years, but it's really based on my entire career's worth of research.
22: Can you set the stage a bit by talking about Rupert Murdoch's upbringing and the start of his media career?
23: Yes, you know, this is really a book about a family. Yes, it happens to take place in the cutthroat world of big media, newspapers, and television, and all of that. But really, it's about his family, and it's about a pattern that has repeated through the generations. And that story begins with in the early 20th century with Rupert Murdoch's father in Australia, a man by the name of Sir Keith Murdoch, who was one of the most famous Australian journalists of his generation, and went on to become a wealthy newspaper publisher and executive. And he had one son. He had three daughters and a son. And Rupert, his only son, was groomed from the early age to follow him into the newspaper business. And Sir Keith Murdoch was a very withholding and judgmental father. And it was like that. It was that origin story, that pattern of a father who didn't know and didn't trust his child to be up for the challenge of following him into

0: control within his own branch of the family. So, they still own stock and shares in the estate, but they have no control over the companies.
1: So that's pre-succession.
0: Yes, exactly. I mean, he was this has played out over decades. Yes.
1: Yeah.
2: So let's go back. We have a young Rupert Murdoch. He's groomed to enter journalism. How does he start his career, and when does he start making these kinds of acquisitive moves that would characterize his ascent?
0: So, most people associate Rupert Murdoch with conservative media. You know, most prominently, he's the owner of Fox News here in America, but all over the world, he owns conservative leaning newspapers and tabloids. But it wasn't always this way. And perhaps as a rebellion to his own father, he had a college, a youthful dalliance with far left politics at Oxford. In the early 1950s, he was known as Rupert the Red because he kept a bust of Lenin on his dorm room mantle. But very quickly after graduating from Oxford, he sort of shed his liberal politics and moved further right. And he started his career kind of jumping in with both feet because his father, as I mentioned, Sir Keith Murdoch, died very unexpectedly in 1952 when Rupert was about 21 or 22 years old at the time. And Rupert was forced to run back to Australia from the UK, where he was in university, and take over the family estate, put his father's affairs in order. And in the process of settling the estate and paying taxes, the family was able to hold on to one small local newspaper in an Australian city called Adelaide. And it was from that one little holding that Rupert Murdoch began a quest that took him from Australia to back to London and then ultimately to America.
2: So first he acquires an additional paper in Sydney, but
0: So I should just sketch it out to not get too in the weeds. But throughout the 1950s and early 60s, he ended up buying a string of newspapers and televisions all across television stations all across Australia and built really the kind of preeminent Australian media company. But, that continent was not big enough for his ambitions. And so in the late 1960s, he decamped to London and bought his first acquisition in the UK was a very lurid tabloid called The News of the World. It was a Sunday tabloid, very racy, but a massive readership. At the time, it was about 9 million daily readers. It was the most read newspaper in the world. And so that was his first acquisition outside of Australia. And that was really the stepping stone to, he went on to buy the London Sun tabloid. Then he moved to America and started buying newspapers here. He went on to start the Fox broadcasting station. He bought the Fox movie studio. And then, in the 90s, built Fox News into a cable news powerhouse. So, it was, I think that's a recurring theme of the book is, Rupert's restlessness and constantly looking for the next target. If I had a mental image of Murdoch, it's really that he's like a great white shark. He just is always swimming forward and always looking for the next prey.
2: When you talk about him as a white shark seeking his prey, to what extent does that apply to his personal life?
0: I mean, exactly. I don't think there is. I don't think Rupert Murdoch has a personal life. I think there's really no separation between his business and his personal life. I mean, they're all so interconnected. But yes, with his own relationships, when Rupert has decided that relationship has run its course, he is famous for just cutting it off and never looking back. He is the most unsentimental person that I've written about as a journalist. His ability to just cut people loose is one of the most ruthless parts of his personality. And throughout the book, you see that pattern repeated time and again, where people who played very big roles in his life, even his own wives, ultimately got the sort of the Henry VIII treatment.
2: And you do talk about a number of business relationships that are summarily cut off. But let's sort of lay a little bit of groundwork about, his wives and his children and how that's going to sort of set up this fight that we talk about later.
0: Yeah. So Rupert Murdoch has been married five times. But, the most of this book covers his first, second, and third marriages,

0: which were the most pivotal in terms of, you know, having children that would fight over the future of the estate. But yes, his wives were, his first wife was a very brief marriage. He married in the 1950s. He married a woman in Australia named Patricia Booker. She was a former airline flight attendant and model. That was a very brief marriage, but it did produce one daughter, a daughter named Prudence, who's Rupert's oldest child. Really, the most significant marriage is a second marriage. While working in Sydney, he met a young, beautiful reporter who worked for one of his papers named Anna Torv. And in short order, they were a couple. And when his divorce to Patricia Booker went through, they ultimately got married. And Anna bore Rupert three children. And those are really the children that are the kind of the archetypes for the characters on Succession. So Anna's three children, the first born of which was Elizabeth Murdoch, born in 1968 in London. And then you have Lachlan Murdoch, born in 1971, and then his younger brother James, born about 15 or so months after that. And those three children from Rupert's second marriage, which lasted 30 plus years, are the main characters of this book. That said, you know, we talked about Rupert cutting off relationships. In the late 90s, when Anna had just wanted Rupert to retire, she kept pressuring him to slow down. He got so fed up with that conversation that one day he just walked out of the marriage and divorced her. And in short order, took up with a woman more than 2 decades younger than him, Wendy Deng, who also worked for him, who kind of embraced his quest to live forever and never slow down. So, and the, you know, so those are the main marriages. I mean, there's sort of entertaining stories later in the book about his fourth wife, Jerry Hall, who famously was Mick Jagger's longtime partner. But yes, in terms of the main drivers of the drama, it was the children from the second marriage.
1: Yeah, the Jerry Hall part was very interesting to me.
2: Well, let's talk. We sort of touched a little bit about his management style, but I want to go into that a little more. You know, how was the day-to-day governance of News Corp run? How did he treat his subordinates? Mm-hmm. To what extent did he empower them? Just give us a, if we were doing a business book simply focused on his management style, what would we be talking about?
0: So Andrew Neil, I like to think of it this way. Andrew Neil, who famously was a longtime editor of the Sunday Times in London and worked at other parts of the Murdoch Empire. He described News Corp as the court of the Sun King. And Rupert, being the king himself, he was the center of the court, and everyone at News Corp orbited around him. And they all judged their position and their status from their proximity to Murdoch. So the entire global media company, thousands of employees with, you know, newspapers and outposts all over the world. Everything relied on the decision making of one person. This is not a company that was run by focus groups or, you know, even really a board of directors. I mean, yes,
2: There was.
0: It is a public company, but the Murdoch's family control of the voting stock is such that Rupert really didn't have to listen to the board. And there are examples in the book where he went and made, you know, acquisitions. You know, he bought the Star TV channel, his first big foray into the Asian media market, without even getting permission from his board. So, you know, that's what I find actually really exciting. And one of the fun parts about covering Rupert is that he is kind of a seat of the pants style executive. He makes gut, you know, decisions by instinct, and the company is a much more dynamic company than big other corporate companies like Disney or Warner Brothers, Discovery or Comcast. You know, the other companies that the Murdochs competed with. That said, I think the downside of that management philosophy is that, you know, people at News Corp, especially the editors of the Murdoch papers, they always made decisions thinking what Rupert wanted. And one of his editors described it as like anticipatory obedience. It wasn't that Murdoch. It's not that Murdoch would call up editors every morning and dictate what the headline should be or what the editorial viewpoint should be. He didn't need to do that. And I think that's also a testament to his power. He didn't have to do it because the editors woke up every morning imagining what would please the boss. And sometimes that actually backfired because they went too far and he got into, you know, journalistic scandals because editors, you know, made sort of poorly thought decisions because they thought it was what Rupert wanted when in fact, and it also gave him plausible deniability. He could say, well, I wasn't involved. But, you know, I think that's a good sketch of the upsides and the downsides of his management style.
2: So against that backdrop, let's sort of set up the three key children and their career mm-hmm. paths that sort of lead us to this succession battle.
0: Mm-hmm. Yeah. So, you know, Elizabeth, the firstborn from his second marriage, you know, many people consider her to be the sharpest and the smartest of the Murdoch children. And her character on Succession is the daughter Shiv, who they also portray on the show as kind of the savviest and the smartest of the characters. But Elizabeth, you know, had the misfortune of being born a woman in a patriarchal family. Murdoch is a very subscribes to sort of old school misogyny, and this is a really, I think, been a detrimental part of his career. He never gave his daughter the chance or the fair chance to compete in the succession competition. So pretty early on, Elizabeth stepped away and quit the company and went to start her own business. And she's the only Murdoch child who is very much successful in their own right. She became a major TV producer here in the UK. Her company produced such hits as like The Office and wow. reality shows like Biggest Loser and such. So that's Elizabeth. Lachlan, the firstborn son, is really the golden child. He was always in Rupert's eyes the chosen one, partly because Lachlan's politics always hewed conservative, even from an early age. He founded the Conservative Society at his private high school in Manhattan and studied philosophy at Princeton and also had a romance for newspapers. Lachlan is really the only Murdoch child who inherited his father's love for newsprint and news. And then there's James, you know, who had the bad luck of being the second-born son and what, for all intents and purposes, operated like a royal family. And, you know, there's the heir and the spare. And James really struggled to carve an identity within this family. And I consider him kind of, I mean, all the children are sort of tragic in their own way. But, you know, James particularly had a very difficult time because he at times defined himself in opposition to his family. So as a teenager, he bleached his hair blonde and got an earring, which was, you know, sacrilegious to his conservative father. But then after graduating from Harvard and going to work at the family business, he went the other direction and he tried to be an uber capitalist and kind of the most ruthless of all the children to please his father. So he was constantly trying to figure out how to fit into this family where the entire, all of the attention seemed to be focused on his older brother. And then there's the Prudence Murdoch, just going back to Rupert's first marriage. She never played a role in the business. She's sort of known as the family truth teller because she wanted nothing from her father. She didn't want advancement at the company. She felt more liberated, I think, to speak her mind. And so she, you know, she's a really refreshing voice in the book because she's willing to tell Rupert things that none of his other children will.
1: Yeah, exactly. So now when
0: and then I should say, just real quick, before we jump to the next question, you know, there are Rupert had two children, two daughters with his third wife, Wendy Deng, Chloe and Grace Murdoch, who recently graduated from college. So they were very young during the period that this book mostly covers. But I should say they are very important characters because their mother, Wendy, angled for them to be treated as equal members of the voting trust that would determine the future of the empire. And that was anathema to Rupert's adult children and his second wife, Anna, who had made it a condition of her divorce from Rupert that only her children would have a say about the future of the empire. And Anna did not want any future children that Rupert would have with another woman to be treated as such. And that created a very, very contentious family schism. You had Wendy feuding with Rupert's adult children, Wendy feuding with Rupert, and it kind of all boiled to a head. And there's a very dramatic anecdote in the book about how in the mid-2000s, this fight got so intense that Wendy pushed Rupert in their Manhattan penthouse, and he went flying backwards into a piano and later found out that he had broken some vertebrae. So this was a very heated argument.
2: Okay, so this sets up this fight. The Murdoch Trust is going to ultimately determine, as I understand it, what happens to the voting and stock of, I guess, is this corporate structure still News Corp at that time?
0: Yes. Okay. Yes. Basically. I mean, it did split. Yeah, basically. You can just say News Corp.
2: So this is going to be the conflict. This is the succession-like battle. Who's on whose side and what and how do they maneuver against each other?
0: Mm-hmm. So ultimately by the, you know, mid 2000, 2010 to 2020 or so, Rupert decided to end the speculation and he named Lachlan, his de facto successor. That did not go down well with the other children, but they accepted it for a time. Where this became a legal showdown that played out in a secret Nevada courtroom several years ago, it occurred because Rupert decided to rip up the trust and rewrite the rules to disenfranchise James, Prudence, and Elizabeth and take away any of their voting rights. And then we should go back to the earlier point I said, and you know, remember how I said that Rupert just cuts things loose and moves forward? Well, he did that to an irrevocable trust, a trust that had been written by his lawyers. You know, the word irrevocable, you know, I'm not a lawyer, but I imagine in legal terms it means you can't change it.
2: Right.
0: And yet he did change it. And he found, you know, a small loophole in the legalese of the trust that basically said he could change the terms of the trust as long as it protected the financial interests of his children, which, you know, he came up with this tortured argument that making sure that Lachlan inherits the company is what's going to protect the bottom line because Lachlan is conservative and therefore it will, you know, the company, the business model depends on it being conservative. That was the argument. Needless to say, James, Elizabeth, and Prudence did not go along with this. And after Rupert had changed the family trust unilaterally, they sued him and Lachlan in Nevada probate court to overturn that decision and retain their voting rights.
2: Ultimately, as I understand it, and you lay it out in the book, while they prevailed, while the other children prevailed, they ended up settling. And so today we have Lachlan as the undisputed heir of the ongoing News Corporation. Did I got that right?
0: Yes, he is. James, Liz, and Prue won the legal case. Very quickly, Lachlan and Rupert appealed. And rather than fighting it to the end, which, you know, many people wanted them to, they wanted to have them get control of the company and make Fox News more responsible and sort of rein in some of the most outrageous parts of Murdoch Media. They didn't do that. And, you know, people close to them tell me that, you know, they settled for a variety of reasons. You know, number one, Rupert turns 95 in 2 days from now that we're recording this. And especially Elizabeth did not want him, given his advanced age, yeah. She did not want him to die, you know, with this family feud hanging over them. And secondly, you know, the politics of, or sort of the legal landscape in America had changed so drastically after the 2024 election. You know, they worried that, you know, because Murdoch is such an ally of Donald Trump, that he could somehow manipulate the court system and, you know, grant them an appeal and throw their case out. So ultimately, they each settled for about $1 billion to relinquish their voting shares and hand the company to their sibling, Lachlan.
2: Okay, the book is Bonfire of the Murdochs. It is a fun read. We've left out a bunch of good stories in this brief interview, but they are well worth reading. Thanks for spending time with us.
0: Enjoyed it. Thank you.
2: All right. We'll be right back after this.
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1: 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We couldn't possibly do a show like this without our sponsors, and we'd like to thank them: Alta Bank, San Francisco Design, America First Credit Union, and Columbus Pacific Development. We'd also like to thank our guests, Matt Algeo, who talked about The Secret Subway, and Gabriel Sherman, who discussed his book, Bonfire of the Murdochs. We'll be back next week. Enjoy your holiday.
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6: Live from NPR News in Washington, I'm Amy Held. In California, Orange County fire officials have announced they have eliminated the catastrophic threat of explosion in an overheating chemical tank. They say pressure's been relieved and the temperature stabilized overnight. Tens of thousands of residents remain under evacuation orders. Regional officials say the U.S. is close to a deal with Iran to end the war and reopen the Strait of Hormuz. Iran has indicated disagreements remain. Ali Vaez directs the Iran project at the International Crisis Group.
7: This is really a superficial deal. It's just a one-page understanding versus the 159-page deal that we had in 2015 to put Iran's nuclear program in a box and under very rigorous monitoring. It is obviously much better compared to the alternative, which is a return to a conflict which had turned into a lose-lose dynamic.
6: Reuters reports that Iran's top negotiator is in Doha today for talks on a potential deal with Qatar's prime minister. Texas wraps up primary elections tomorrow. And the most anticipated contest is the Republican Senate runoff. President Trump stepped in, endorsing State Attorney General Ken Paxton. Blaise Gainey from the Texas Newsroom reports.
8: The four-term Senator John Cornyn said that this race now feels like it has the most at stake out of any race he's been in. And that's absolutely true for him. He's mostly run comfortable races, but that endorsement from Trump raised this to a level he hasn't faced. And for Paxton, he sort of moved forward as if he's already won. He's focusing most of his time on the general election opponent, Democrat James Tallarico. And polls before the endorsement showed Paxton with anywhere from a 3 to 12 point lead. Now, with the president's backing, that lead is expected to be larger. I'm Blaise Gainey in Austin.
6: On this Memorial Day, the nation mourns its fallen service members, including at Arlington National Cemetery outside of Washington.
9: The ceremony that you are about to witness is the changing of the guard.
6: President Trump is to lay a wreath at the tomb of the unknown soldier there later today. 118 American soldiers fought and died for Ukraine, and Kyiv honored them today. NPR's Hannah Palomarenko reports.
10: Oh, say can you see? The national anthems of Ukraine and the United States were sung together today at Saint Sophia Cathedral. Lauren Guillon took part in organizing the ceremony.
11: Today we will honor a special breed of an American who chose to come to Ukraine, not out of an official duty from their president, but out of a moral duty, a moral obligation.
10: Their names were inscribed on the background of the icons and then read out in a prayer. Hanna Polomarenko, NPR News, Kyiv.
6: It's NPR. AAA says gas prices for regular average $4.50 nationally today. That's up around 50% since the U.S. and Israel attacked Iran in February. Today, oil prices fell more than 4% to two-week lows on optimism that the U.S. and Iran may be moving toward a deal that could reopen a vital waterway. There's growing evidence that financial incentives may help encourage healthy behaviors. NPR's Allison Aubrey reports one life insurance company is betting this strategy will pay off.
12: Policyholders of John Hancock Life Insurance can opt into a rewards program known as Vitality to earn points for healthy behaviors. Everything from exercise to purchasing healthy foods, tracking sleep, as well as getting preventive screenings and checkups. Points translate to store discounts, gift cards, and other bonuses. The company says what's good for policyholders is also good for their bottom line because they make more money if people live longer. Dr. Dariush Mozafarian helped John Hancock design a fruit and vegetable discount as part of the program.
13: It's exactly what we need to be doing to look for win-wins that are both economically good for everybody and also good for health and well-being.
12: More research is needed, but early results point to improvements in healthy habits. Allison Aubrey, NPR News.
6: Tomorrow, the 26-man U.S. soccer team for the upcoming World Cup will be officially announced. The Spanish team confirmed their roster today, including Barcelona's Lamine Yamal, but no Real Madrid players. The tournament kicks off June 11th. The U.S. plays their first game a day later in the L.A. area against Paraguay. This is NPR News.
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15: Hey, Park City, this is DJ Alligator Allison back with you on this beautiful Memorial Day holiday, Monday, and happy Monday to all of you out there. Hope you're enjoying your holiday in this beautiful weather we have and not a cloud in the sky, and it is absolutely gorgeous. It'll be nice and cool for you today if you are hitting those trails or head out to some mountain biking. This is the day for you to take advantage of it, and let's take a look at what you can expect for your forecast going into this week. It's currently 60 degrees in Park City. Today we can expect a high of 77 degrees and mostly sunny, then isolated thunderstorms this afternoon. Tonight, low of 50 degrees and mostly cloudy. Tuesday, isolated showers, then isolated thunderstorms, only about a 20% chance, but a high of 73 degrees. Tuesday night, low of 48 and partly cloudy. Wednesday, high of 71 degrees, sunny, then potential isolated thunderstorms and breezy as well. Wednesday night, low of 46 degrees and partly cloudy. Thursday, nice and sunny, high of 72. Thursday night, low of 42, partly cloudy. And Friday, just a slight chance of showers and cooling down into the low 60s. Let's take a look at our Heber Valley. It's a little warmer in Heber today. Nice and clear, 62 degrees right now. Heber can expect a high of 82 degrees, mostly sunny, then some isolated thunderstorms this afternoon. Tonight, low of 44 and a chance of showers. Tuesday, high of 77 in Heber and scattered showers, then scattered thunderstorms. Tuesday night, a low of 42 degrees and partly cloudy. Wednesday, nice and sunny, high of 77 degrees in Heber and 40 degrees Wednesday night. Thursday will be a high of 78, a low of 38 on Thursday, and Friday just cooling down into the 60s in Heber, high of 69 degrees and a slight chance of showers. We'll keep it right here with me. I'd love to play your song request today, so you can text our DJ line at 435 435- 855-8255. I'll be with you here on KPCW until 12 o'clock today. So I'd love to play your favorite tunes. And we're going to give a thanks to our Broadcasters Club and then get right back to the music. So keep it right here with me, DJ Alligator Allison, right here on KPCW Park City.
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0: In that last music set there, we had Milky Chance with Jack Johnson and Don't Let Me Down. We also had Fastball in there with Out of My Head. And a quick traffic update for you. If you're hitting the roads today, it is crystal clear in and out of Park City and Heber. So if you're headed to the airport or just on a joyride, it is no traffic for you and crystal clear roads. A great day to hit the road in all of this beautiful weather. And let's head on over to our KPCW community calendar and see what fun events we have for you. And you can find all of the details about our local events on our website at kpcw.org. Here we have the Three Kings Water Treatment Plant Tour. I had a chance to go on this tour myself. It is incredible. This facility is absolutely amazing. And it was just built. If you haven't had a chance, definitely sign up for this tour. If you are curious about where your water comes from and how it is treated, join Recycle Utah for a tour of the new Three Kings Water Treatment Plant and get a behind-the-scenes look on how our water system works. Tours are offered on June the 10th from 9 a.m. to 10:30 a.m. and registration is required. This was built in 2024 and the facility improves efficiency and expands water treatment capacity, meets the updated regulations, and replaces aging infrastructure. It's also a chance to learn about the latest in water treatment technology right here in our community, and carpooling is encouraged. So again, this Three Kings Water Treatment Plant Tour will be happening on June the 10th from 9 a.m. until 10:30 a.m. And you can register right on our website. There's a link available for you right under our local events. So definitely one you don't want to miss out on. We'll keep it right here. We're going to have some KPCW listener requests coming up for you right after these words.
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0: And that was a very cool and very unique KPCW listener request right there with the Grateful Dead and Shakedown Street. This past week, I had the opportunity to chance to participate in the Read with Rotary program at Parley's Park Elementary, where we read to the first graders and then donate books to the school. And as I was introducing myself to the first graders, I let them know I was a DJ at KPCW Radio and asked them if they had any song requests for me. And first thing, Grateful Dead, Shakedown Street. How cool is that? So shout out to that rad first grade class at Parley's Park Elementary with exquisite musical taste. So great job, kids. Thank you so much. We also had Weezer in there with Go Away. And we rounded out that music set with local artists The Plastic Cherries and Waking Up the Remaster. Well, we have our local Lost and Found. It is 10:30, so that is the time we report our Lost and Found on the half. And we've got a lot of items for you here. Remember, you can post items as well and get them back to their rightful owners on our website at kpcw.org. We have tons of lost and found items here. Here we have Rush, who found some Foster Grant reader glasses in a soft case on the 24th of May. If these happen to be yours, you can contact Rush at 435-901-3492. We also have Donna, who found a key fob on the Rambler Trail, and this was found on the 24th of May. If this happens to be your key fob, if you're missing yours, you can contact Donna at 435-513-0829. And we also have Sarah here, who lost a black wallet with kids' IDs in there, as well as two debit cards. And this was lost in the Kimball Junction area on the 23rd of May. If you happen to find this, you can contact Sarah at 201-679-1421. And definitely check out our website for all the rest of our lost and found items. I'll be reporting more in about an hour, and I'll be with you here on KPCW until 12 o'clock today, and DJ Alligator Allison is going to keep some great hits coming your way, but I'd love to play your favorite song, so you can call or text our DJ line at 435-655-8255. So keep it right here with me. More great music headed your way right after these words.
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And there we just had Nirvana with Smells Like Teen Spirit. We also had Norah Jones in there with Don't Know Why. And we rounded out that music set with The Clash and I Fought the

0: Law. That is a classic. We also have some great community events to share with you for this week. This is a great one for our community. 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This is a great event, so get the word out to your local nonprofits and have them apply. Such a great event and a great breakfast celebrating the winners of those grants as well every year for Sunrise Rotary. And a quick traffic update per the Utah Department of Transportation. All roads are crystal clear. If you're headed to the airport from Old Town right now, it's about a 40-minute commute. So great if you're headed down there and catching your flights on time. But enjoy that beautiful weather, and it's a great day to hit the road. We'll keep it right here with me, right here on KPCW. More great music headed your way right after these words.
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2: Keller Williams and the Keels. 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
4: Live from NPR News in Washington, I'm Amy Held. A sigh of relief in Southern California as Orange County fire officials say the risk of a catastrophic explosion in a damaged chemical tank has been eliminated. Thanks to a crack, it relieved pressure overnight. Chief Craig Covey is incident commander.
5: The tank has released its pressure. Additionally to that, the temperature has been stabilized and actually reducing. It is currently 93 degrees, down from 100 degrees. That is incredibly positive news as we turn the corner on this incident.
4: Tens of thousands of residents are still out of their homes under evacuation orders. As officials say, they're still working to resolve the situation fully. The tank holding a highly toxic and flammable chemical for plastics overheated on Thursday. At Arlington National Cemetery on this Memorial Day.
6: Honor guard. Attention!
4: President Trump has laid a wreath at the tomb of the unknown soldier. Trump is delivering remarks now. The National Moment of Remembrance, passed by Congress in 2020, encourages all Americans to pause at 3 p.m. local time for a moment of silence to honor those who died in military service. 13 U.S. service members have been killed in the war with Iran. Trump says a deal with Iran may be near, but some Republicans in Congress are concerned about the terms. NPR's Mara Liasson reports.
7: President Trump posted the negotiations were proceeding in a constructive manner and that they could end up reopening the Strait of Hormuz. He told U.S. negotiators not to rush into a deal and that, quote, nobody has seen it or knows what's in it. It isn't even fully negotiated. The president was reacting to criticism from Republicans in Congress, including from Senator Roger Wicker of Mississippi. He said the memorandum was a disaster and that Trump was being, quote, ill-advised to pursue a deal not worth the paper it's written on. Mara Liasson, NPR News.
4: CVS says a new state law in Tennessee will force the closure of pharmacies and is suing. Tony Gonzalez with member station WPLN reports the company has launched a high-profile ad campaign.
8: The ads were hard to miss and included CVS sending text messages to patients about the legislation, a tactic that the state's attorney general says may have violated the law. At issue is the FairRx Act, which attempts to bring down prescription drug prices. State lawmakers say companies like CVS control too many pieces of the system, and Tennessee law now prevents this. CVS argues Tennessee is discriminating against out-of-state companies. It warns the law will force the closure of more than 130 pharmacies and cause the loss of some 2,000 jobs. For NPR News, I'm Tony Gonzalez in Nashville.
4: It's NPR News. Scientists are reporting new evidence that gene editing can cut cholesterol, a major risk factor for heart disease. NPR's Rob Stein reports.
9: Researchers tested an experimental gene editing treatment on 35 patients born with a rare genetic disorder that causes very high cholesterol levels. In a paper published in the New England Journal of Medicine, the researchers report that a single infusion of the treatment sharply and apparently safely cut patients' levels of so-called bad cholesterol. The treatment is one of at least two CRISPR gene editing treatments being tested on cholesterol. More research is needed before the approach could become widely available, but researchers hope it could eventually provide a new way to protect people against the leading cause of death in the U.S., heart disease. Rob Stein, NPR News.
4: Federal agencies engaged in science are in turmoil. The Trump administration has dismissed leadership at both the National Institutes of Health and the National Science Foundation. NPR's Katia Riddle reports.
0: Under the Trump administration, 8 of 10 high-ranking officials at the NIH have now been dismissed or left. In a recent hearing, Wisconsin Senator Tammy Baldwin called for accountability for their departure.
10: In the midst of an emerging Ebola outbreak, we have a leadership vacuum at the world's premier infectious disease institute and across our health agencies. This is of great concern.
0: NIH Director Jay Bhattacharya defended the administration and said that critical science and research would continue. Katie Riddle, NPR News.
4: It's NPR News.
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3: Hey, Park City, this is DJ Alligator Allison. Happy Memorial Day, and thank you so much for tuning in and hanging out with me today. It is currently 11:06 on your beautiful Monday, May the 25th. Hope you're all having a great holiday and getting out there in this gorgeous weather from where I'm sitting here in our KPCW studios on Sweet Alley. I can look up into the mountains and see people out there hiking and taking in the beautiful sunshine today, and it just warms my heart. What an amazing Park City Day. It's a magical one out there. And it's currently 72 degrees. And today, you can see it warming up to a high of 77. There's a 20% chance of some isolated thunderstorms headed our way. But tonight, cooling down into the 50s. Let's take a look at the rest of your week. Tuesday, just a 20% chance of rain or thunderstorms headed our way. High of 73 on Tuesday. Tuesday night, low of 48 degrees. And Wednesday, high of 71, just a slight chance of isolated thunderstorms. It's going to be pretty breezy on Wednesday as well. Wednesday night, a low of 46 degrees. Thursday, more sunshine headed your way, high of 72, and a little windy as well. And Thursday night, low of 42. Friday, a little bit of precipitation headed our way and a high of 62 degrees. Let's take a look over at our Heber Valley. It's currently clear and 69 degrees. Heber is heating up into the 80s today, high of 82 degrees in Heber. Tonight, low of 44 and a slight chance of some isolated showers. Tuesday, high of 77 in Heber and a 30% chance of showers and potential isolated thunderstorms. Tuesday night, low of 42. Wednesday, breezy as well in Heber, high of 77. And Wednesday night, low of 40. And more breezy and sunny weather in headed Heber's way on Thursday, high of 78. Thursday night, low of 38, and Friday cooling down into the 60s and a slight chance of showers for the Heber Valley. We'll keep it right here with me here on KPCW Park City. I'll be with you until 12 p.m. and stay tuned in, because then we'll have the noon report where you can catch up on all of your local Parkite news. So call or text our DJ line today. I'd love to play your favorite songs, and you can text me at 435-655-8255. Keep it right here. We're going to give thanks to our Broadcasters Club and get right back to the tunes.
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0: And right there, we had Mark Cohn with Walking in Memphis. And before that, we had Cheap Trick in there with Dream Police. And here is a great event coming up for you. The PC Mark Pools Grand Opening happening on June 6th. The newly renovated PC Mark Pools are open for the season on June the 6th. 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Come celebrate the exciting reopening of the pools with the PC Mark this summer. I have not seen them with my own eyes, but I've heard they're absolutely gorgeous. So definitely want to check that out. They're also going to be doing, again, a 1 day summer pass sale. So don't miss out on that. So you can get a chance to take in the first splash at the brand new PC Mark Pools grand opening June the 6th. A quick traffic update for you. All roads are crystal clear as they have been for the last hour or so. There is a little bit of traffic if you're headed back from Strawberry Reservoir. Other than that, smooth sailing if you're hitting the road today. And keep it right here with me. I'd love to play your favorite song. So call or text our DJ line at 435-655-8255. I'll be with you here for about the next 40 minutes here on KPCW. And happy Memorial Day to you. Hope you're having a great holiday and getting out in this beautiful weather. So keep it right here with me. More great tunes to start your day. Thank you so much for tuning in. And more KPCW listener requests headed your way as well.
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3: Three Republicans are running to become Wasatch County Sheriff, and KPCW and the Wasatch Record are hosting a candidate forum to help voters decide. 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We'll see you in Heber City Wednesday, May 27th at 6 p.m. at the Wasatch County Senior Center.

0: And we just played Blur with Song 2. We had a little Lola Young in there with Messy. And we rounded out that music set with Cassius Culpepper and Man of His Word. And it is half past the hour, so you know what that means. It's time to take a look at our local Lost and Found. You can find all of our Lost and Found items on our website at kpcw.org, or you can put a posting in there yourself and help items get right back to their rightful owners. And we have a lot of items to share with you today. Here we have Ken, who lost a black Ford key fob, no keychain on it, in the Glenwild Loop area on the 16th of May. And if you happen to find that black Ford key fob, you can contact Ken at 917-913-6320. We also have Sarah, who found a Wells Fargo credit card belonging to Robert Burleson in the Round Valley area on the 16th of May. And if you are Robert Burleson, please contact Sarah at 949-355-5506. We also have Christopher, who lost a sapphire and diamond ring with silver and gold, and this was lost in the Main Street area of Park City, possibly at Harvest on the 9th of May, and still looking for this ring. If you happen to find it, you can contact Christopher at 714-400-8481. Well, you've got DJ Alligator Allison with you today playing all of your favorite tunes, and I'd love to get some KPCW listener requests in there today. 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

caught in Oklahoma, driving too fast. I felt my world slow down, and I made my confession to the highway patrol. I said I was lost, but now I'm finally found. But she gave me a ticket anyway.

0: music set. We also had Beck in there with Lost Cause and rounded out that music set with Little Grace Potter and Mother Road. And let's take a look to our KPCW community calendar. And we have a great, fun family event for you. This is Family Yoga in the Garden, June the 6th for the Summit Community Garden. So come join Randy Joe's Family Yoga in the Garden Saturday, June the 6th. They'll practice yoga poses for all bodies and learn fun mindfulness techniques. 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So bring your own mat, and this class is free with an optional donation, but registration is required. And again, this will be held Saturday, June the 6th from 9:30 a.m. till 10:30 a.m. at the Summit Community Gardens with a $10 optional donation. 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What a fun way to get outdoors with the family and enjoy all that gorgeous weather, Park City weather that's going to be headed our way in the next coming weeks. Well, keep it right here with me. I'll be with you on air for the next 15 minutes or so on this beautiful Monday, May the 25th. And happy Memorial Day to you. Hope you're having an amazing day. Keep it right here. We've got a few more tunes headed your way right after these words.
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3: And in that last music set, we had a KPCW listener request for Summer, who texted in today and really wanted to hear the Zac Brown Band with Chicken Fried to celebrate this Memorial holiday. So happy to play it for you, Summer. Thank you so much for tuning in today. And we also had another song in there for Lucy Dacus, and that was Planting Tomatoes. And to round out that music set, we also had Pearl Jam in there with A Better Man For You. And this is DJ Alligator Allison signing off for the day, wishing you and yours an amazing Memorial Day holiday. And DJ Alligator Allison telling you to go out there and take a bite out of life today. Get out and enjoy that beautiful weather for a Memorial Day holiday. And it is just absolutely stunning. It's currently 73 degrees in Park City and 75 in Heber, and warming up a little bit more for your day. And it is currently 12 p.m. on this Monday, May the 25th. 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
4: Live from NPR News in Washington, I'm Amy Held. President Trump says a deal with Iran has been largely negotiated, but he's tempering expectations of any imminent end to the war. He delivered remarks at Arlington National Cemetery on this Memorial Day, a time to honor the war dead.
5: In Operation Epic Fury, we lost 13 wonderful souls, wonderful special people. These incredible men and women gave their lives to ensure that the world's number one state sponsor of terror will never have a nuclear weapon. Oh, and they won't.
4: Daniel Shapiro served as U.S. ambassador to Israel during the Obama administration and was part of the 2015 Iran nuclear deal. He tells NPR that the deal being negotiated today would reopen the Strait of Hormuz and relieve the economic crisis, but Iran's nuclear program would remain an open question.
6: There would be a period of negotiations. It's outlined for 30 to 60 days to determine limits on Iran's nuclear or enriched uranium stockpile and further enrichment of uranium and the verification of that. But Iran is very skilled and adept at dragging out those negotiations. It will probably last much longer than 60 days.
4: Trump, meantime, is calling for more countries in the Middle East to normalize relations with Israel as part of any Iran agreement. The number of National Guard troops deployed to D.C. is set to essentially double this summer ahead of celebrations for America's 250th birthday. NPR's Kat Lonsdorf reports.
7: There are currently a little over 2,500 National Guard troops deployed in D.C. from dozens of states. This summer, there will be 5,000. Officials did not specify when that surge will begin or, notably, when it will end. The number of troops in D.C. started at 800 last August as part of an initiative by President Trump to crack down on crime and also immigration. More troops have slowly been added over time. National Guard members in D.C. have been supporting law enforcement through highly visible patrols in neighborhoods, parks, and metro stations. The D.C. deployment costs about $1.5 million a day, according to an estimate by the nonpartisan Congressional Budget Office. This new surge would essentially double that cost. Kat Lonsdorf, NPR News, Washington.
4: Under new Trump administration rules, foreigners in the U.S. who want a green card will need to leave and apply in their home country, upending decades of practice. Anne Rowley, an immigration attorney, says the new policy will be disruptive.
8: Our understanding on this memo is still up in the air because of its recency, but I definitely think that it is going to change how immigration practitioners manage legal strategy for the lion's share of applicants.
4: More than 500,000 people already in the U.S. apply each year for a green card. This is NPR News. The first encyclical was released today by the first American pope. That's the document that clarifies church doctrine, and it's aimed squarely at big tech. Pope Leo's urging governments to regulate artificial intelligence as humanity grows increasingly reliant on it. The pope is warning that AI is linked to misinformation and to war.
9: Nuclear disarmament remains a service to peace and the dignity of the human family. In a similar sense, artificial intelligence now demands to be disarmed.
4: He spoke from the Vatican. The Department of Education says starting this summer, students enrolled in short-term career and technical programs in the U.S. can apply for federal grants. NPR Sequoia Carrillo reports.
10: Pell Grants are typically awarded to qualifying students who are pursuing undergraduate degrees or certificates. But under the new rule, that money will now also be available for students pursuing workforce training programs. The grants are designed to help the country's lowest-income students access schooling beyond high school with the help of federal aid. The inclusion of career and technical education is aimed to address labor shortages in healthcare and other high-demand industries. Sequoia Carrillo, NPR News.
4: Three Chinese astronauts have arrived at their space station. One is set to stay for an entire year, among the longest space missions. China's conducting experiments as it prepares to put people on the moon by 2030. The Shenzhou 23 vessel arrived yesterday. NASA is aiming to land astronauts on the lunar surface in 2028. It's NPR.
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12: And this is KPCW. Good afternoon. It is 12:06 on this Monday, May 25th. It is also Memorial Day. Here in Old Town Park City, I am Grace Dorfler with your KPCW Noon Report, and it is currently 73 degrees, mostly sunny skies out there with a high of 77 this afternoon. There's a 20% chance of isolated thunderstorms as we head through the rest of this afternoon. In the Heber Valley, it's 75 and sunny with a high of 82. We can expect more sunshine and warm temperatures throughout most of the rest of the week. Highs are projected to be in the low 70s in Park City and the mid to upper 70s in the Heber Valley. We could see some windy conditions on Wednesday and Thursday, and some more isolated thunderstorms moving across the region. As far as traffic is concerned, I'm not seeing too many delays on this Memorial Day. Looks like a little bit of a slowdown around Rockport Reservoir in Summit County, and then in Wasatch County, there are some traffic backups happening on US 40. If you're headed northbound on 40 towards the junction with 189 to get onto Main Street, you can expect some slowdowns there towards the Independence Center Creek area of Wasatch County. Turning now to some local news, KPCW's Summit County reporter Connor Thomas is here in the studio. How's it going, Connor?
13: Hi, Grace. Happy Monday.
12: Thank you. You spent the morning at the Park City Cemetery to observe Memorial Day. Could you tell me a little bit about what observances were happening?
13: Yeah, I was there with several dozens of Park City area residents who gathered this morning to sort of remember the fallen. It was a solemn but pleasant morning. Coffee and donuts served up by high school young men and their moms as part of the Young Men's Service League. And a presentation of the colors by a new joint color guard of the Summit County Sheriff's Office and Park City Police Department.
12: Gotcha. Were there remarks given?
13: Brief remarks. It was just sort of a half-hour service at the Park City Cemetery this morning. Started about 10 a.m. with songs from the Park City Treble Makers, a cappella songs, remarks from the former commander of the American Legion of Park City, the chapter of the American Legion here, Meredith Reed. She introduced Eric Strong, a retired brigadier general in the U.S. Army, and he spoke about the meaning of Memorial Day, and they all spoke about how it's more than just a day off. And a time to remember those who were not able to come home. Eric Strong speaking about, sons and daughters going off to places that they've scarcely heard of before and not being able to return home, and sort of the remembrance from the fallen binding Americans together on a day like today. So, again, solemn but pleasant weather, and it was a nice morning to remember. The ceremony ended with a rendition of Taps by Cohen Nelson.
12: Okay, makes sense. And I believe you've gone to this ceremony in years past, is that right? Something they do every year?
13: Yes, it's an annual thing. It's a common sight at cemeteries across America today. So if you have not been over there today, there are plenty of small American flags lining a lot of the graves. Reed spoke about how it was originally sort of called Decorative Day or Decoration Day, if I remember correctly, of what she said, how Memorial Day has always centered physically around the cemeteries and the places where we remember our dead in general. And it's always a day to line the graves of the fallen with various decorations and honor them in that way.
12: Yeah, thank you. And for those who couldn't make it to the cemetery today but are curious to learn more, will you be sharing more about this online?
13: Yeah, some nice photos and very good music again from the troublemakers and the trumpeter.
12: Sounds good. Well, Connor, thanks for being there to observe Memorial Day.
13: Thanks.
12: We've been talking with Summit County reporter Connor Thomas. We will be right back.
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12: It is just about 12:11. You are listening to the KPCW Noon Report. I'm Grace Dorfler. In other Memorial Day news, as gas prices climb while conflict continues in the Middle East, Utahns feeling the pinch are changing Memorial Day plans this year. KUER's Hugo Ricard Bell spoke with a few.
15: Small business owner Kerry Simon didn't know quite how to introduce himself when we reached out.
16: I'm just a regular guy. I guess I'm a road tripper. I'm a car guy. I don't know.
15: One thing is clear, though. Traveling is in his blood.
16: I mean, we are a road tripping family. My wife and I did the van life thing before we had our daughters.
15: But after this year's meteoric rise of fuel prices, he's not hitting the road.
16: As far as this Memorial Day, we're going to buy a grill and we're going to stay home.
15: Others like him told KUER that they are also planning to stay put this year, the backyard barbecue winning out over a road trip. Statewide, the average price for a gallon of regular gas is $4.70. For Simon, he also feels uneasy about the underlying role oil and gas plays in war.
16: There is a true human cost to it. This is like weird juxtaposition that we're celebrating Memorial Day, and we do that by putting gas into our car and driving somewhere with our families.
15: Right now, Iran is reviewing the latest ceasefire proposal from the White House. Hugo Ricard Bell, KUER News.
12: The Park City Council and mayor's salaries will more than double in fiscal year 2027. KPCW's Christine Weller reports the council approved the pay bumps after a public hearing.
17: The Park City Council gave itself and the mayor a substantial raise at its Thursday meeting in a 4-1 vote. Salaries will more than double in fiscal year 2027, with councilor pay rising from nearly $29,000 to more than $58,000. The mayor's salary will increase from more than $55,000 to almost $117,000. The elected officials also receive health benefits, and the mayor has a car allowance. A handful of locals shared their concerns at a public hearing. 40-year resident Peter Marth said city staff and emergency personnel should get pay increases instead.
18: Raising your own salary seems to be a self-serving act in the current environment of uncertainty while also obliterating the true value of our community's civic duty style of management at exactly the wrong moment in time.
17: Local Michael Kaplan said he understands the positions are demanding. However, he said it's bad form to double salaries so soon after an election year. Former Mayor Nan Worrell spoke in support of the pay increases. She said she's discussed the topic with many residents over the past few weeks, and many leave the conversation surprised at the work required of a councilor or mayor.
19: Their comment always is, wow, I thought it was just a part-time job. Or somehow they imply that because it's a public service position, that it doesn't deserve to be fairly compensated for the time or the expertise that the position requires.
17: Wuerl said the augmented pay will also open the job to more people, as a person's economic situation won't be as big of a consideration. Councilmember Molly Miller echoed the sentiment.
20: The low pay limits who can serve. Historically, the wealthy, retired, or extremely energetic could afford to hold these seats. When our community's decision makers do not experience the daily financial pressures of workforce working residents, crucial perspective is lost.
17: She said she stepped away from a six-figure salary to take on the role. Councilmember Tana Tolley said she is in a unique position because her family has lived in Old Town for generations. She runs a family restaurant on Main Street and said she's lucky to have a job flexible enough to be on the council. But that's not the full story.
21: I actually lose money being on council. I had to hire a manager at the restaurant to take my place so that I could do this. And I understand that. And I understood that when I signed up for it. But it was a huge decision for me to make.
17: Outside of cost of living adjustments, the council and mayor haven't had pay increases since fiscal year 2015. When making the recommendation, city staff also looked at other governments, including Summit County. Summit County councilors got a pay bump in December 2025, raising salaries from $61,000 to $70,000 per year. Councilmember Bill Sirocco was the only no vote.
22: I don't think we should be benchmarking against other places. We should look at sort of the role here and what we want the role to mean to people. It's not employment. It's not meant to support your lifestyle. This is public service.
17: The council approved the raises through an ordinance establishing elected officials' compensation. They will be finalized when the city officially adopts a fiscal year 2027 budget on June 11th. Christine Weller, KPCW News.
23: Keller Williams and the Keels. Keller built his reputation initially on his engaging live performances, no two of which are ever alike. Joining him on stage is award-winning flat picker Larry Keel and his rock-solid, in-the-pocket bass-playing wife, Jenny Keel, on the Egyptian Theater stage May 28th through the 30th. For more information, you can go online to parkcityshows.com or call the box office at 855-745-SHOW. The Egyptian Theater is a nonprofit organization and a KPCW supporter.
12: It is 12:16. You are listening to the KPCW Noon Report. I'm Grace Dorfler. The Utah Department of Transportation has now opened Mirror Lake Highway in Summit County and the Alpine Loop Scenic Byway outside Wasatch County for the summer. These were the last two seasonal roads left to open across the state. In the Wasatch Back, Guardsman Pass from Park City to the Summit County Wasatch County line and from Brighton to Park City opened earlier this spring, along with Pine Canyon, which connects Midway to Park City. Details about all of Utah's seasonal roads are available at kpcw.org. Summit County's biggest water supplier is cutting back water sales and deliveries amid a lack of snowmelt. KPCW's Connor Thomas reports the spring runoff ended mid-May.
13: Darren Hess, who operates the system of dams and reservoirs around the Weber River watershed, told Summit County residents at a panel discussion Tuesday that the snowmelt is basically done, and it ended a month early.
24: And we've forever set records now with the year 2026. And we just didn't set we killed it. The wrong direction, right? We don't want to set that record.
13: The Weber Basin Water Conservancy District is projecting a moderate water shortage by June 1st. The district serves most of Summit, Morgan, Weber, and Davis counties. The Water District's board approved a 20% cut to agricultural irrigation, outdoor watering, and untreated water contracts this year. But Weber Basin is a wholesaler, meaning most customers get that water by way of a smaller local water company that appears on their bill. Individual water providers may decide to lean on other sources to mitigate Weber Basin's cuts. Ordinarily, a moderate water shortage also means cutting indoor residential water deliveries by 5%. Hess says that the Weber Basin District is not doing that yet. The panel's moderator Tuesday was former state hydrologist and Silver Springs resident Matt Linden. Despite water managers' best efforts, he presented data showing Utah's average temperature is warming and warming more quickly in recent years. Scientists say that's the driving force behind drought in the West.
25: The Great Salt Lake, I'm afraid to say, is toast.
0: It's heading for a collapse, probably this year.
13: Summit County Council member Chris Robinson, who sits on the Weber Basin's board, doesn't know for sure if the lake has reached the point of no return yet.
1: We're lucky to have Weber Basin as a partner in the Snyderville Basin and the whole county, because we've set things in motion that will allow us to have the necessary water.
13: Regardless, Linden sees an urgent need for conservation at a large scale to sustain the water supply for humans as well as the lake.
0: Or we could stop burning stuff. That's a big solution. But what can we do individually? We need no lawns or golf courses, no snowmaking, shorter showers, less data centers, or we can keep pumping our clean, ancient, old groundwater till it's all gone.
13: He says conservation is first and foremost a matter of political will, or whether the leaders in the Western U.S. can agree on where and how to cut back. Connor Thomas, KPCW News.
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12: It is 12:20. You're listening to the KPCW Noon Report. Grand County commissioners voted to commit $500,000 toward an Arches National Park shuttle pilot program in Utah May 19th. The Times Independent reports the 4-3 vote allows the county and National Park Service to form an agreement and seek federal approvals for the program, but it doesn't finalize shuttle operations. The county's contribution would be added to the already approved $1 million by the Utah Transportation Commission and a proposed $1.5 million contribution from the National Park Service. The program is intended to reduce congestion by connecting downtown Moab with destinations inside the park. If approved, the shuttle would run from September through October and then resume the following year from March through June. And for the first time, Park City High School freshmen will start the year a day ahead of their peers this fall. KPCW's Christine Weller reports the district is also considering adjusting Friday release times.
17: Starting this fall, Park City High School freshmen will walk the halls on the first day of school without sophomores, juniors, or seniors in their midst. The Park City School District Board of Education approved the change during its May 19th meeting. Superintendent Lindsay Huntsman said freshman year is a make-or-break part of a student's educational trajectory, so district and high school leaders wanted to provide time for the students to explore their new environment.
3: The building can be quite scary as you transition from 8th to 9th grade, so we really just want all hands on deck so our freshmen feel safe and strategically positioned to have a successful first year of high school.
17: Many other Utah high schools do the same for their freshmen, including Wasatch High School. Huntsman said students will arrive at the usual start time, 7:30 a.m., but won't go till regular classes. Instead, there will be meet and greets with teachers and orientation sessions for the newcomers on grading, attendance, and behavior expectations. They will also get to roam the school to find their classrooms. Kindergarten through 9th graders' first day of school will be August 19th, and 10th through 12th graders will start August 20th. The district is considering another schedule change, adjusting Friday release times for the middle and elementary schools. The school day would end 20 minutes earlier for the four elementaries on Fridays, and Ecker Hill Middle School students would get out of class 35 minutes earlier. Huntsman said the change would support bus drivers who need 40 minutes between elementary, middle, and high school end times to get to each school. It also gives teachers more preparation time.
3: As we held listening tours with my executive leadership team this spring, a consistent theme arose at each building is teachers and staff need more time.
17: The board is interested in the change, but President Meredith Reed said they wanted more community feedback before making it official.
5: We just wanted to give our parents a little more notice on that because it was a change for elementary school kids. Older kids can flex a little bit more easily with changes like that, but it's a little more challenging for our parents.
17: The district is creating a parent survey to gather feedback on earlier Friday release times. The decision will be before the board in June. Christine Weller, KPCW News.
12: The Church of Jesus Christ of Latter-day Saints has donated $25 million to UNICEF. The Salt Lake Tribune reports the contribution is being matched by the Bezos family of Amazon. The resulting $50 million will be used to prevent and treat malnutrition in women and children around the globe, a point of emphasis for the Utah-based faith. Last year alone, the church helped nearly 2 million children access screening and treatment for malnutrition and distributed vitamins to more than 21 million mothers and children. 2 years earlier, it distributed $44 million to a host of organizations working to alleviate hunger. The current donation will go to the Children Nutrition Fund, established in 2023 by UNICEF, the Gates Foundation, the United Kingdom, and the Children's Investment Fund Foundation. Together, these groups set the goal of raising $2 billion by 2030 to provide nutritional programs to 320 million children and women annually. 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We'll be right back after this.
6: The beauty and vibrancy of Latino and Hispanic cultures will be celebrated at Kenyon's Village at Park City Mountain during the 10th Annual Latino Arts Festival from June 12 to 14. This free, family-friendly event brings colorful and diverse art, food, and performances to life, featuring Grammy-nominated musicians Los Wizards and Samba Los Angeles. That's the Latino Arts Festival, June 12 to 14 at Kenyon's Village at Park City Mountain. The Arts Council is a nonprofit and supporter of KPCW.
12: It's 12:25. 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Wasatch Back health officials say ticks could be more of an issue this season after a record warm winter. KPCW's Sydney Weaver reports.
7: The Wasatch County Health Department expects to see more ticks and tick-borne diseases this year after a mild winter. Health Officer Jonelle Fitzgerald expects them to emerge earlier as well.
8: But we did have a mild winter where they could have wintered over better and easier. We generally see ticks from snow melt, which we know that they're wasn't much of that.
7: Ticks live in areas with tall grasses, sagebrush, leaves, and wood, and are most common in the early summer months before it gets too hot. Fitzgerald says it's critical to check for ticks after hiking, biking, and recreating outdoors.
8: They like to be in areas that are kind of hidden, belly button, the back of your knees, maybe around the waists or under your arms. And in and around the hair and ears.
7: To avoid ticks, health officials suggest EPA-approved insect repellent along with closed-toed shoes, tall socks, long sleeves, and pants. Bright clothing also makes it easier to spot ticks and quickly remove them. Fitzgerald says ticks can be removed from the skin with tweezers, and afterward clean the wound with soap and water, then watch for tick-borne illnesses like Lyme disease and Rocky Mountain spotted fever.
8: It's unlikely, it's rare, but it does happen, and so it's just something to be aware of.
7: Fitzgerald says to visit a doctor if a rash appears after a tick bite. More information on ticks and how to prevent disease is available at kpcw.org. Sydney Weaver, KPCW News.
12: As a reminder, all city and county government offices in the Wasatch Back are closed today for Memorial Day. The day honors Americans who died while serving in the armed forces. Utah Governor Spencer Cox has ordered state and U.S. flags to be flown at half staff today. Statewide, liquor stores and post offices are also closed for the holiday. Park City, Summit County, and Wasatch County libraries are closed as well. The Park City Market is open with regular hours, while the Basin Recreation Fieldhouse will close early at 5:30 p.m. In Wasatch County, trash collection will be delayed until tomorrow. Summit County garbage pickup will not be affected. 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
12: It's 12:28. You have been listening to the Noon Report from KPCW. I'm Grace Dorfler. Taking one more quick look at weather and traffic, it's 75 degrees and mostly sunny in Park City with a high of 77 this afternoon, 77 in the Heber Valley with a high of 82. There's a slight chance of some isolated thunderstorms throughout the rest of the day. There is a bit of a slowdown on US 40 headed northbound into Heber City. Please be mindful of that if you are driving in Heber right now. Minuto Hispano is up next. After that will be more music right here on KPCW.
4: 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We are pleased to share information in both English and Spanish. Soy Marcela Pomadoro con Minuto Hispano de hoy.
10: ¿Se siente abrumado o preocupado por su salud mental o preocupado por un ser querido? 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
14: Three Republicans are running to become Wasatch County Sheriff, and KPCW and the Wasatch Record are hosting a candidate forum to help voters decide. 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Candidates will answer questions about public trust, investigations into the sheriff's office, growth, budgets, ICE, and the future of law enforcement in Wasatch County. We'll see you in Heber Wednesday, May 27th at 6 p.m. at the Wasatch County Senior Center.

Good afternoon, Park City. This is Dave checking in with you for the next couple hours. What an incredible Memorial Day we've got going on. I hope you're out hiking, biking, eating, whatever. Do it outside. It is a gorgeous one. In that set, we had it in the middle of it from His Golden Messenger, Walking on the Moon by The Police, and Whole Wide World by Cage the Elephant. We've got a lot of great stuff coming up. It is 12:44 and time to check in with the KPCW Community Calendar. 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

0: 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All right, we've got a couple of words here, and then we're going to get straight back to the music. If there's something you want to hear to put a great soundtrack to this incredible day, you can send me a text or give me a call at 435-655-8255.
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0: All right, that was Demons in the Choir by the Red Clay Stripes, followed by Painted Yellow Lines from Dispatch. And Patsy calling in a request all the way from Florida, streaming on kpcw.org, wanted to hear some Killer Queen on a killer, beautiful Memorial Day. I hope yours is playing out great. We got a couple words here, and then we'll be back.
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3: Live from NPR News in Washington, I'm Amy Held. As President Trump signals progress in a deal with Iran to end the war, today he posted to social media that as part of any agreement, it should be mandatory for Middle Eastern and Muslim countries to normalize relations with Israel. According to Reuters, Pakistan, which has been acting as an intermediary, is rejecting the idea. Meanwhile, the future of Israel's conflict with Lebanon remains in question. NPR's Daniel Estrin reports from Tel Aviv.
4: Iran's semi-official Tasnim news agency says the proposed deal with the U.S. still being negotiated declares the end of the war across all fronts, including Lebanon. But Israeli Prime Minister Benjamin Netanyahu says that in a call with President Trump on Saturday, Trump, quote, reaffirmed Israel's right to defend itself against threats on every front, including Lebanon. Israeli troops are occupying a swath of southern Lebanon in a war with the Iran-backed Hezbollah militia. Israeli attacks have killed thousands there, according to Lebanese officials. Hezbollah drone attacks against Israeli soldiers have been on the rise. Two soldiers were killed in the last few days in Lebanon, according to the Israeli military. Daniel Estrin, NPR News, Tel Aviv.
3: On this Memorial Day, the National Moment of Remembrance encourages all Americans to pause at 3 p.m. local time for a moment of silence in honor of those who died in military service. Kyiv today honored the 118 American soldiers who fought and died for Ukraine. NPR's Hanna Palomarenko has more from Kyiv.
5: The national anthems of Ukraine and the United States were sung together today at Saint Sophia Cathedral. Lauren Guillon took part in organizing the ceremony.
6: Today we will honor a special breed of an American who chose to come to Ukraine, not out of an official duty from their president, but out of a moral duty, a moral obligation.
5: Their names were inscribed on the background of the icons and then read out in a prayer. Hanna Palomarenko, NPR News, Kyiv.
3: California Governor Gavin Newsom says a presidential emergency declaration for Garden Grove will help with the response to a damaged chemical tank. Orange County fire officials say the risk of a catastrophic explosion is over. A crack in the tank relieved pressure and helped cool the chemical. Jordan Running from member station LAist reports.
7: There's still a risk of this leak, this toxic chemical that's methyl methacrylate. And they're still on the lookout for that. They're collecting data to see whether this is still going to be a threat.
3: Tens of thousands of evacuated residents still don't know when they will be allowed back home. And you're listening to NPR News. Spain's health ministry today announced that a Spanish national in quarantine in Madrid has tested positive for hantavirus. That individual was among those who evacuated a cruise ship earlier this month. And in the Democratic Republic of Congo and in Uganda, suspected Ebola cases have topped 900. Congo's government has now suspended flights to the city of Bunia, making it harder to address the heart of the outbreak. Over the weekend, an angry crowd distrustful of the medical approach attacked an Ebola treatment center. It's the third such attack in a week. There's growing evidence that financial incentives may help encourage healthy behaviors. NPR's Allison Aubrey reports one life insurance company is betting this strategy will pay off.
8: Policyholders of John Hancock Life Insurance can opt into a rewards program known as Vitality to earn points for healthy behaviors. Everything from exercise to purchasing healthy foods, tracking sleep, as well as getting preventive screenings and checkups. Points translate to store discounts, gift cards, and other bonuses. The company says what's good for policyholders is also good for their bottom line because they make more money if people live longer. Dr. Dariush Mozafarian helped John Hancock design a fruit and vegetable discount as part of the program.
9: It's exactly what we need to be doing to look for win-wins that are both economically good for everybody and also good for health and well-being.
8: More research is needed, but early results point to improvements in healthy habits. Allison Aubrey, NPR News.
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0: All right, it's 106. It's KPCW. You're here with Dave. And let's check in to the weather. If you're outside, you know it's a good one, and it looks like we've got a great week ahead. Today's high is 76 degrees in Park City. There's about a 20% chance of a thunderstorm this afternoon. Tonight, dipping down to about 50 and cloudy. And it looks like the rest of the week, very similar. Tomorrow, partly sunny with a chance of thunderstorms, high of around 71. 48 degrees tomorrow night. Wednesday and Thursday, about the same. Sunny, low 70s and high 40s at night. Over on the Heber Valley side, it's a little warmer today, 82 degree high. Again, a chance of a thunderstorm down there too. 44 is the low for tonight. And then tomorrow, 77 on Wednesday as well. A little bit more chance of some scattered showers down there tomorrow, but Wednesday and Thursday looking clear and beautiful. So get outside and enjoy it. Let's get back to the music. We've got Changes by David Bowie and Fade Into You by Mazzy Star. Here you go.

0: All right, you're listening to KPCW. This is Dave hanging out with you on what I hope is a great Memorial Day for you. It certainly looks like it outside. Let's check in with the KPCW community calendar. Coming up is Family Yoga in the Garden, June 6th. Summit County Gardens is welcoming you to come join Randy Joe's Family Yoga in the Garden on Saturday, June 6th. They'll practice yoga poses for all bodies and learn fun mindfulness techniques. All ages, sizes, and experience levels are welcome, babies to grandparents. 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It's, again, Saturday, June 6th from 9:30 to 10:30 at the Summit County Gardens. 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So grab Grandma and Grandpa, get down to the park, and do some yoga. 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

This is Dave at KPCW. Thanks for listening. That was Sight Unseen by Courtney Barnett, followed by Fly By Night by Rush. And that was a request by Steve. Steve, thanks for calling that in. A lot of people listening and requesting songs today, which is fantastic. Much appreciated. Annie wants to hear Gild the Lily. So we're going to keep on with the music, and here's Billy Strings.

0: Good day, sunshine, indeed. We've got that going on here in Park City. It looks like a beautiful day sitting here at the KPCW studios high atop Park City. It's a great one. I hope you're getting out and enjoying it. It's time to take a look at the lost and found. Everybody's outside doing fun stuff. Sometimes stuff gets lost. Sometimes it gets found. We're going to try and put those pieces back together. So let's take a look. Rush found a pair of Foster Grant reader sunglasses in a soft case. And he didn't say where, so if you did lose a pair, he's got them, and you can reach him at 435-901-3492. Donna found a key fob at Rambler Trail, and she left it at the North Round Valley Trailhead Basket. So if you have lost a key fob in Round Valley, you may be able to find it there. You could try Donna at 435-513-0829 for more details. And then Sarah lost a black wallet with a kid's ID and two debit cards near Kimball Junction. And that happened on the 23rd. If you have found that black wallet, Sarah would love to get it back and hear from you. You can reach her at 201-679-1421. We're going to continue on with the music after this break. If there's something you want to hear, something that puts a great soundtrack on a beautiful day, give me a call or text 435-655-8255, and we'll see if we can't get that on for you.
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KPCW, this is Dave. Got a beautiful Memorial Day, although it looks like there's a little shower out there. It doesn't show on the radar, but I could see it out the window over near Jordanelle, perhaps a little rain moving through. Otherwise, a gorgeous day, 72 degrees here in Park City. That was Fascination by the Human League, and Eric wanted to hear West End Girls by the Pet Shop Boys and Read My Mind by the Killers. Over at the KPCW Community Calendar, the Park City Mark Pool Grand Opening is coming up on June 6th. The newly renovated PC Mark Pool is open for the season as of June 6th. Join for the special.

0: Special grand opening featuring the first splash ceremony at 11:30 in the morning, plus a DJ, food truck, and swag giveaways throughout the day. To celebrate on June 6th only, receive 20% off an all 3-month summer pass with a purchase that you make online or at the Mark. Come celebrate the exciting reopening of the pool with the Mark this summer. All right, we're going to get back to the music shortly. Just a couple messages and then on we'll roll.
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0: That said, we heard Better Days by Citizen King, Barracuda by Heart, and a little bit of that California sound from Dawes, Living in the Future. It's a beautiful day here on Park City. Hope you're having a great Memorial Day. We'll be right back after these messages.
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3: 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Thank you for
4: Live from NPR News in Washington, I'm Amy Held. President Trump says any peace deal with Iran should include an agreement by more Middle Eastern and Muslim countries to normalize relations with Israel. NPR's Brian Mann reports.
5: Most U.S. allies are focused on reopening the Strait of Hormuz and limiting Iran's nuclear program. But writing on his social media platform, Trump added a new demand. It should be mandatory that these countries, at a minimum, simultaneously sign on to the Abraham Accords, Trump said, referring to a diplomatic agreement now in place between Israel, the U.S., and a handful of countries, including Bahrain and the United Arab Emirates. Trump says Egypt, Jordan, Pakistan, Qatar, and Saudi Arabia should also establish full diplomatic relations with Israel. The proposal comes after months of war sparked by U.S. and Israeli strikes. The former U.S. ambassador to Israel, Dan Shapiro, calls Trump's bid for a sweeping regional diplomatic breakthrough unrealistic. Brian Mann, NPR News.
4: Trump delivered remarks at Arlington National Cemetery on this Memorial Day, a time to honor the war dead, including in the war with Iran.
6: In Operation Epic Fury, we lost 13 wonderful souls, wonderful special people. These incredible men and women gave their lives to ensure that the world's number one state sponsor of terror will never have a nuclear weapon.
4: Current talks have centered on reopening the Strait of Hormuz, not on Iran's nuclear program. Oil prices fell almost 6% today to two-week lows as optimism grew that a deal could be closer that would reopen the vital waterway. Ebola cases are rising. In the outbreak's epicenter, the Democratic Republic of Congo, flight restrictions are making it harder to fight the disease. Emmett Livingstone reports from Kinshasa.
7: The World Health Organization says there are now 101 confirmed cases of Ebola in DRC. This number doesn't reflect the true picture. Health workers have recorded at least 220 suspected Ebola-related deaths, according to the WHO, and more than 900 suspected cases. In neighboring Uganda, health authorities also confirmed two new ones, bringing the total number there to seven. With fears that Ebola will spread further, Congo's government over the weekend suspended flights to the city of Bunia, which is at the heart of the outbreak. But aid and health workers have to come in and out. The flight restrictions have created uncertainty and added another logistical problem to an already complex international response to the disease. For NPR News, I'm Emmett Livingstone in Kinshasa.
4: The most pressing risk of an overheating chemical tank in Orange County, California, has been averted for now. Fire officials say it won't explode after a crack eased pressure overnight. But what happens to the highly toxic and flammable chemical inside the huge damaged tank? That's unclear. Tens of thousands of residents who have evacuated don't know when they will be allowed back home. It's NPR News. Tomorrow, Texas will conclude its primary runoff election. The Republican Senate contest has cost millions and is seen as another test of Trump's sway. He has endorsed State Attorney General Ken Paxton over incumbent Senator John Cornyn. Some Republican senators have reacted angrily, warning it puts the seat at greater risk as the party fights to keep its majority after the midterms. Hollywood's blockbuster season starts today, and NPR's Bob Mondello reports the industry's poised to have its best summer since the pandemic.
8: Hollywood always tries to have something for everyone, sometimes even a couple of somethings. And with Minion 7...
9: Now in Minion Vision!
8: ...and Toy Story 5...
10: No! It's good to see them fighting again.
8: Spider-Man A Brand New Day...
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8: ...and Superman's cousin Supergirl...
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8: ...and Steven Spielberg's latest Close Encounters movie, Disclosure Day...
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8: There are a lot of potential blockbusters. This summer has 57 films opening on more than 1,000 screens, up sharply from last year, which has analysts saying 2026 might just top the previous post-pandemic peak.
16: Hi, Barbie!
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8: The Barbenheimer summer of 2023. Bob Mondello, NPR News.
4: It's that time of year again when the spelling prowess of a select few is on full display. The 98th Scripps National Spelling Bee starts tomorrow, showcasing the best young spellers in the nation. And after a long run in Maryland, it's returning to the nation's capital. 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
0: It's 2:06 here at KPCW. You're hanging out with Dave this afternoon. I'm with you till 3. Let's check out the weather. It's a beautiful day outside, although we're getting a few clouds, and there's a chance of a shower. It's 72 degrees in Park City with a high of 76. And says a chance of a shower around 3 o'clock. Looks like maybe a few showers moving through the area, broader area, even right now. It's going to be a beautiful week, though. We're going to be in the 70s, low 70s, Tuesday, Wednesday, Thursday, and partly to mostly sunny across those days with a chance of a shower every now and again. Over on the Heber Valley side, it's 77 degrees with a high today of 82. Also a possibility there of a shower this afternoon, and 44 degrees tonight for the low, and then highs of 77 on Tuesday, again a low of 42 on Tuesday, beautiful skies Wednesday and Thursday, high 70s and lows around 40. So I hope you are having a great Memorial Day, finding an opportunity to get outside, to bike, hike, cook out, spend time with friends, whatever. We're going to keep the tunes rolling here and keep you entertained, provide a soundtrack to that beautiful day. If there's something you want to hear, give me a call or text me here in the studio at 435-655-8255. I'll do my best to get that on. And we're going to roll on here with Casey Musgraves.

0: It's 2:14 at KPCW. This is Dave. Thanks for hanging out with me this afternoon. We just listened to Dry Spell from Casey Musgraves and a request for Burning Down the House by the Talking Heads. Let's take a look at the KPCW community calendar. If you are curious about where your water comes from and how it's treated, this is your big opportunity. Join Recycle Utah for a tour of the new Three Kings Water Treatment Plant and get a behind-the-scenes look at how local water systems work. Tours are offered Wednesday from May 20th from 1 to 2:30 and again June 10th from 9 to 10:30. Registration is required. The facility was built in 2024 and improves efficiency, expands treatment capacity, meets updated regulations, and replaces aging infrastructure. It's also a chance to learn about the latest in water treatment technology right here in our community. And carpooling is encouraged. All right, we've got a couple messages, then we'll get right back to the music.
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0: Jennifer called in, asked for some Bittersweet by Big Head Todd and the Monsters. Here you go, Jennifer. Enjoy it.

All right, we heard Bittersweet from Big Head Todd and the Monsters and Until I Found You, Steven Sanchez. That one was a DJ pick for my daughter, Georgia, who's listening in today. Love you and hope you're having a great Memorial Day. Let's listen to one more before we get into the Lost and Found. Here's Love All Night by Yola. If you don't know Yola, she's out of the UK, but now calls herself a resident of Nashville, and man, does she have a voice. Here you go, Yola.

0: All right, that's Yola. It's 2:30, and you're at KPCW hanging out with Dave. Let's get into the Lost and Found report. Let's find out what has been out there that's been found and lost, and hopefully we can reunite some people with their things. Poppy found a Motorola Razr phone. It's gray and looks pretty newish. She was over on Ute Boulevard at Basin Rec when that phone was found on the 14th. Her number, if you have lost that phone, is 435-649-9004. And Cameron has lost a SRAM AXS pod shifter over at PCMR, somewhere between the top of Jenny's and the top section of Loose Moose. That was on the 20th. If you have found that pod shifter, give Cameron a call at 435-640-4323. And Rebecca is, she lost a small stretchy wallet with a few credit cards and a little cash over at the Whole Foods on the 16th. If you have found that stretchy wallet, give Rebecca a call at 303-601-0064. We're going to continue on with the music after a few announcements. If you have any requests, feel free to send me a text or call here in the studio, 435-655-8255.
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0: All right, next up we've got a new song. I love this one by Modest Mouse, Picking Dragons Pockets, KPCW.

That's Picking Dragon's Pockets by Modest Mouse. That is a great song, and if that beat does not get your foot moving, I don't know what will. We're going to keep the music rolling. Here's Elvis Costello.

0: Soul Meets Body by Death Cab for Cutie here at KPCW. It's 2:45. You're hanging out with Dave this afternoon. It's a beautiful Memorial Day afternoon. I hope you're finding the opportunity to get outside and enjoy it. Let's take a look at the community calendar. Coming up on the next This Green Earth, Seth and Claire discuss the impacts of climate change on forest health with the University of Utah biology professor William Alderegg. Carbon markets are reportedly underestimating the risk to U.S. forests face from climate change. Maps produced in a recent Utah-led study provide a look at where the risk of loss from fire, insects, and drought are most elevated. Then they get an update on the American Prairies' efforts to create one of the largest nature reserves in the United States. They'll check in on their project progress, including a bison restoration. That's all on the next This Green Earth, Tuesday at 9 a.m. Here on KPCW. Don't miss it. We got a couple of messages here, then we're going to get straight back to the music.
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0: KPCW, this is Dave. It's 2:58, and that set we heard a Big Empty from Stone Temple Pilots and a Fresh Track Friday replay, Red Nails on a Monday from Selah Stone. That was a new one and a really great one, liking her voice. And then we finished up with Maybe I'm Amazed by Paul McCartney and Wings. A few announcements, and then I'll be right back.
1: 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Basin Recreation, a nonprofit organization and proud KPCW supporter.
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7: Well, the future of Israel's war in Lebanon is in question. NPR's Daniel Estrin has more.
8: Iran's semi-official Tasnim news agency says the proposed deal with the U.S. still being negotiated declares the end of the war across all fronts, including Lebanon. But Israeli Prime Minister Benjamin Netanyahu says that in a call with President Trump on Saturday, Trump, quote, reaffirmed Israel's right to defend itself against threats on every front, including Lebanon. Israeli troops are occupying a swath of southern Lebanon in a war with the Iran-backed Hezbollah militia. Israeli attacks have killed thousands there, according to Lebanese officials. Hezbollah drone attacks against Israeli soldiers have been on the rise. Two soldiers were killed in the last few days in Lebanon, according to the Israeli military. Daniel Estrin, NPR News, Tel Aviv.
7: President Trump honored the nation's fallen service members during a Memorial Day ceremony at Arlington Cemetery in Virginia. NPR's Vanessa Romo has more.
9: Along with the traditional wreath-laying ceremony at the Tomb of the Unknown Soldier, the president delivered remarks that, for the most part, stuck to a script rooted in scripture, stories of remarkable heroism, and thanks.
10: With reverent hearts, we honor those who fell so that our republic might stand. Those who died so that our nation could live, those who gave up their sacred light on earth so that the sublime light of American freedom would shine forever and ever. This Memorial Day, we salute them.
9: Trump also honored the 13 service members most recently killed in the ongoing war in Iran. Vanessa Romo, NPR News.
7: In Southern California, fire officials say the risk of a catastrophic explosion from a damaged tank with highly flammable toxic chemicals inside is over. Acting Orange County Fire Chief T.J. McGovern says an overnight examination of the tank confirmed a crack that relieved the pressure. And in addition,
11: the temperature has been stabilized and actually reducing. It is currently 93 degrees, down from 100 degrees. That is incredibly positive news as we turn the corner on this incident.
7: The plant's owned by British manufacturing company GKN Aerospace, which makes jet engine parts and other gear for military and civilian aircraft. More than 40,000 residents had to evacuate their homes, but it's still not clear when they may be able to go back. You're listening to NPR News from Washington. The death toll from the Ebola outbreak in the Democratic Republic of the Congo is rising. The World Health Organization says at least 220 people have died from the virus, and officials say that's because of a delay in detecting cases that has health workers now playing catch-up. This as Ugandan authorities reported two new cases today, bringing the number of infections there and the number of suspected cases in the region to around 900. This strain of the virus has no known treatment or vaccine. Meanwhile, healthcare facilities have been attacked for the third time in recent days. A new report finds that for the first time ever, wind and solar generated more electricity than natural gas. NPR's Julia Simon reports cheap solar from China is fueling the rise of renewable energy around the world.
12: April was a landmark month for global solar and wind, according to the UK energy think tank Ember. Ember's data analysis found wind and solar generated 22% of global electricity last month, compared with 20% from gas. The recent war in Iran and high prices of natural gas are fueling the switch to cheaper, reliable, renewable energy. But the rise of solar is a broader trend. Around the world, countries are building out their electricity grids through cheap imported solar and batteries from China. Recent customs data shows Chinese solar exports jumped 60% year-on-year in April. Julia Simon, NPR News.
7: Wall Street is closed today in observance of the Memorial Day federal holiday. I'm Janine Herbst, and you're listening to NPR News from Washington.
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13: All right, everybody, this is Bobby Smalls in here taking over for David and sitting in for Claire Wiley, who is out for a couple of days. Anyway, Memorial Day, wanted to try to play a few appropriate songs and then some fun songs for the holiday, so to speak. Meanwhile, weather right now, 74 in Park City. We're going to a high today of 76, maybe. Says 10% chance of rain, and the clouds are getting cloudy. Later on tonight, it's going to drop down to, it's only a low of 50. Then tomorrow, high 71, Wednesday 73, Thursday 73, and Friday 63. All of those sound like great times to go golf. Nighttime, we're looking at a low tonight of 50, 48 on Tuesday, 46 on Wednesday, and Thursday dropping down to 40. So should be nice. A little bit cloudy, but later on in the week it's nothing but sun. Okay, so up next we've got a local artist, Best Wishes by Steve Schufrit, and then Bridges of Signs by Robin Trower, and I got time for about a couple more songs, so we'll fill them in and tell you about them later.

0: Three Republicans are running to become Wasatch County Sheriff, and KPCW and the Wasatch Record are hosting a candidate forum to help voters decide. Join us Wednesday, May 27th from 6 to 7 p.m. at the Wasatch County Senior Center. Candidates will answer questions about public trust, investigations into the sheriff's office, growth, budgets, ICE, and the future of law enforcement in Wasatch County. We'll see you in Heber City Wednesday, May 27th at 6 p.m. at the Wasatch County Senior Center.
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3: 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Okay, up next we've got Go Down River by the Heavy, then Mr. Jones by Counting Crows, and then Back in Love by Suki Waterhouse.

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1: BBC News with Neil Nunes. Iran's President Masoud Pezeshkian has ordered the resumption of international internet access. Most Iranians have been unable to access online services, including WhatsApp, since the start of the war in late February. Israel's military says it has launched a wave of airstrikes across Lebanon after the prime minister declared Israel was at war with Hezbollah. Among the targets hit were alleged Hezbollah sites in the Bekaa Valley in eastern Lebanon. Russia says it has told the United States that its forces are about to launch systematic strikes against targets in Kyiv linked to the Ukrainian army. Hours earlier, Moscow warned foreign nationals to leave the city, saying it would be targeting drone-making facilities. The head of the WHO says the Ebola outbreak in Central Africa is outpacing efforts to scale up a response. 220 people are thought to have died. Early trials of a new gene therapy suggest a single dose could reduce what's known as bad cholesterol by 62% for life. A gene editing medicine leads to more of this cholesterol being cleared from the blood. Senegal's president, Bassirou Diomaye Faye, has appointed an economist, Ahmadou Al-Aminu Lo, as prime minister, days after sacking his former close ally, Ousmane Sonko. A decree said Mr. Lo had the expertise to steer Senegal out of its massive national debt. Efforts are continuing in a remote area of Laos to try and rescue seven people stuck in a flooded cave for 5 days. The villagers were looking for gold when they became trapped by heavy rain. Bolivia's president is halving his salary, along with those of cabinet members. It's part of an effort to quell weeks of anti-government demonstrations, with protesters calling for an end to austerity measures. BBC News.
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2: The wildfire risk mitigation company TechnoSilva helps utilities, insurers, and government agencies predict where and when a fire could spark. It uses historical weather data to make those predictions and suggest changes to help prevent or mitigate a fire. For example, maybe moving a tree branch that's close to a power line so it doesn't fall and start a blaze. The company is nearly 30 years old, and I asked TechnoSilva's chief executive, Brian Speer, how the advent of AI has changed the work they do.
4: The data that we're training our models on is about 240 times greater resolution than the other AI models that you hear about. These are purpose-built. And the key difference is that we are, you know, we're building from the local scale up versus the global scale down. And that matters because the decisions our customers are making, they're inherently local. Decisions around where to put resources, where to evacuate people. And what generative AI does, it allows us to be able to have more speed in the forecast that we're running, to do forecasts much faster in minutes instead of hours, update the risk more frequently, and expand our forecast horizon. So for example, it's allowing us to go from 5 days all the way out to 15 days, which gives our partners just more time to plan their response and ultimately support communities and save more lives.
2: Your company started by working in wildfire risk. Now you're working with other kinds of weather disasters too. Tell me about that expansion and why you evolved.
4: Yeah, the primary reason that we've evolved is just because extreme weather-driven events are increasing by about 25% a year over the last decade. That is not sustainable. We can't prevent most of those things from happening, but we can help mitigate the impacts of those things. And so think about things like you have winds coming through in a storm. We can predict number of outages, the types of outages that are going to occur at a pretty high level of fidelity. Ice and snow impact on the utilities lines. What kind of impact is that going to have? Extreme heat, extreme cold. Having all of this and the ability to forecast these things at a pretty high resolution over the coming years, we just want to help solve this problem at a larger scale. And that's the direction that we're moving today.
2: What's your sense of how much people rely on technology and how much they rely on their own lived experience?
4: We have a lot of utilities now that haven't dealt with fire in the past. They're going to rely more on the outputs of the tools. You have others like the Western utilities that they created this market, right? And these solutions and how you solve this problem, they're going to rely on both, right? They have a lot of lived experience. You know, they're going to still rely pretty heavily on the tools, but they have a lot of other, you know, inputs and experience that they're going to use. So I think it really varies based off of who specifically that, you know, is dealing with us.
2: That's Brian Speer at the wildfire risk mitigation company, TechnoSilva. Jesus Alvarado produced this episode. I'm Stephanie Hughes, and that's Marketplace Tech. This is APM.
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2: 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Okay, up next we've got Country Pie by Nitty Gritty Dirt Band, Home Wrecker by Somber, and if we have time, Fireworks by Katy Perry.

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4: All righty, I wanted to let you know that what's happening on This Green Earth. Next on This Green Earth, Seth and Claire discuss the impacts of climate change on forest health with University of Utah biology professor William Anderegg. And then we've got carbon markets are reportedly underestimating the risk of U.S. forests faced from climate change. Maps produced in a recent Utah-led study provided a look at where the risk of loss from fire, insects, and drought are most elevated. Then they get an update on the American Prairie's effort to create one of the largest natural reserves in the United States. They'll check in on their current projects, including bison restoration. That's all on This Green Earth tomorrow from 9 a.m. Don't miss it. Anyway, wanted to remind you that you are listening to KPCW Park City at 91.7 and 88.1 FM in Summit County and 91.9 FM in Wasatch County, or stream us live on the KPCW app or tune in via kpcw.org. By the way, the app has quite a few other nice features in that you might like. Or you can also have your smart speaker go and play KPCW radio. Okay, we've got about another minute or so before NPR. That being said, let me tell you what's going on with Mountain Life. Tune in on Wednesday at 9 a.m. for the Mountain Life with hosts Mary Beth and Lynn Ware. This week, as part of Live Like Sam Resilient Youth, series therapists James Ott and Nicole Small of Red Willow Counseling and Recovery will discuss how to best support teens as they navigate the challenges of adolescence and how to know when to consider a therapeutic approach. Then Ivy Watrous and Kobe Summer of the Salted Roots will talk salts, spices, and embracing all the flavors or life as we head into summer. That's The Mountain Life, Wednesday at 9 a.m. hour, right here on KPCW. That being said, I wanted to let you know the weather currently is 71 degrees in Heber and 74 degrees here in Park City. I'll give you more weather after NPR, but otherwise it's going to be cloudy today, clouder tomorrow, and then it's clear all the rest of the week. So again, if you're going to go play golf or play pickleball outside or tennis, it should all be pretty great weather. Okay, NPR up next, then we'll hitch up with more weather, more tunes, and things going on around town.
5: Live from NPR News in Washington, I'm Janine Herbst. President Trump says any peace deal with Iran should include an agreement with more Middle Eastern and Muslim countries to normalize relations with Israel. NPR's Brian Mann has more.
6: Most U.S. allies are focused on reopening the Strait of Hormuz and limiting Iran's nuclear program. But writing on his social media platform, Trump added a new demand. It should be mandatory that these countries, at a minimum, simultaneously sign on to the Abraham Accords, Trump said, referring to a diplomatic agreement now in place between Israel, the U.S., and a handful of countries, including Bahrain and the United Arab Emirates. Trump says Egypt, Jordan, Pakistan, Qatar, and Saudi Arabia should also establish full diplomatic relations with Israel. The proposal comes after months of war sparked by U.S. and Israeli strikes. The former U.S. ambassador to Israel, Dan Shapiro, calls Trump's bid for a sweeping regional diplomatic breakthrough unrealistic. Brian Mann, NPR News.
5: Federal agencies engaged in science are in turmoil. The Trump administration has dismissed leadership at both the National Institutes of Health and the National Science Foundation. NPR's Katie O'Riddle has more.
7: Under the Trump administration, 8 of 10 high-ranking officials at the NIH have now been dismissed or left. In a recent hearing, Wisconsin Senator Tammy Baldwin called for accountability for their departure.
8: In the midst of an emerging Ebola outbreak, we have a leadership vacuum at the world's premier infectious disease institute and across our health agencies. This is of great concern.
7: NIH Director Jay Bhattacharya defended the administration and said that critical science and research would continue. Katie Riddle, NPR News.
5: Homeowner association fees have been rising in recent years, and more homeowners are now in danger of losing their homes for not keeping up with those payments. NPR's Stephen Bisaha has more.
9: HOA fees went up about 8% last year, according to Realtor.com. And HOA liens have also gone up 8.5% during that time, according to the real estate company Benutech. A lien is a claim a property owner owes debt, like unpaid HOA fees, and that could lead to a home being foreclosed. Brian Fox is the chief revenue officer of Benutech and says homeowners have little control over rising HOA fees.
10: There's control over a fixed rate mortgage and what your payment's going to be each month, but there's not a control necessarily over what the HOA is going to do into the future.
9: The median HOA fee in the U.S. is around $135 a month, but in some metros, it's more than $600. Stephen Bisaha, NPR News.
5: Wall Street was closed today in observance of Memorial Day. That's the day when the United States mourns its fallen service members. Wall Street reopens at 9 a.m. for regular trading. You're listening to NPR News from Washington. The Education Department says students in short-term career and technical programs can now apply for federal education grants. The Pell Grants are designed to help the country's lowest-income students access schooling beyond high school with the help of federal aid. And they're usually awarded to qualifying students who are pursuing undergraduate degrees or certificate. But under the new rule out this week, that money will also be available for students pursuing workforce training programs. The goal is to address labor shortages in healthcare and other high-demand industries. Researchers in South Africa and Namibia are reporting encouraging news about the survival chances of the largest animal on Earth. As Joe Pelko reports, scientists say sightings of blue whales in Antarctic waters are rising.
11: Once upon a time, there were plenty of blue whales in Antarctic waters, but commercial whaling changed that. Writing in the African Journal of Marine Science, the researchers say prior to 1978, some 350,000 blue whales were killed. By some estimates, the population declined by 97%. Sightings of blue whales remain rare. The researchers could only confirm 12 sightings off the coasts of Namibia and South Africa between 1964 and 2025, but most occurred since 2012, seeming to confirm predictions that whales are slowly returning to the waters of the southern Atlantic. Similar increases were seen for sightings of fin whales, another endangered species. For NPR News, I'm Joe Palka.
5: And I'm Janine Herbst, and you're listening to NPR News from Washington.
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1: Alrighty, as you probably know, this is a free service provided by KPCW. It lets you know who have lost things or found things and tries to marry them up together. Starting out with today, we've got Martha, who found an EarPod charger over at the Spin Cycle. Her number, 831-601-4081. Then Rush found a Foster Grant reader glasses in a soft case. Didn't say where, but his phone number is 435-901-3492. Then Donna found a key fob on the Rambler Trail. Yeah, I thought it said a key fob for a Rambler, but that wouldn't work out. Anyway, found it, 435-513-0829. And Sarah found lost a black wallet with kid's ID and two debit cards over in Kimball Junction. That number there is 201-679-1421. Let's keep going. Cameron Snyder lost a SRAM Axis Pod Shifter. 435-640-4323. Ashley lost her small dog with a collar over on Daly Avenue. 520-548-9473. Eric, lost a gold chain over on Trailside East Lower Turf Soccer Field. 989-513-0706. Oh, we've got time for a couple more. Rebecca lost a small stretchy wallet with a few credit cards and a little cash over at Whole Foods. 303-601-0064. And Jen lost a Van Cleef Rose Gold Ladybug Bracelet over at the PCMR lot or Lower Main Street, 425-894-1584. Ken lost a black Ford key fob, no keychain. Doesn't say where. Oh, Glenn Wildloop. Sorry about that. 917-913-6320. And that should be it for now. We'll follow up with some more in about an hour. Up next, I believe, is the BBC. And NPR, remember, is at the top of the hour. So here you go.
2: BBC News with Neil Nunes. Iran's President Masoud Pezeshkian has ordered the resumption of international internet access. Most Iranians have been unable to obtain anything other than domestic online services since the start of the war in late February. Israel's military says it has launched a wave of airstrikes across Lebanon after the prime minister declared that Israel was at war with Hezbollah. Among the targets hit were alleged Hezbollah sites in the Bekaa Valley in eastern Lebanon. Ukraine's government has described Russian threats to launch large-scale strikes in Kyiv as shameless blackmail. Earlier, Moscow advised foreign nationals to leave the Ukrainian capital. The head of the WHO says the Ebola outbreak in Central Africa is outpacing efforts to scale up a response. 220 people are thought to have died, mostly in the DRC. Uganda has confirmed two new cases. Early trials of a new gene therapy suggest a single dose could reduce what's known as bad cholesterol by 62% for life. A gene editing medicine leads to more of this cholesterol being cleared from the blood. Bolivia's president is halving his salary, along with those of cabinet members. It's part of an effort to quell weeks of demonstrations against the government. On Monday evening, police used tear gas to disperse anti-austerity protesters in La Paz. Efforts are continuing in a remote area of Laos to try and rescue seven people stuck in a flooded cave for 5 days. The villagers had been looking for gold when they became trapped by heavy rain. And the Italian luxury sports car maker Ferrari has unveiled its first ever fully electric vehicle. The four-door Luce is also the first model the company has ever produced with five seats. BBC News.
3: KPCW News Time is 4:32. I'm Connor Thomas, and this is your local news on The Local View. South Summit High School had an intimate ceremony for its almost 130 graduates on Thursday. KPCW's Christine Weller reports emotions were flowing as one student honored her immigrant parents.
4: South Summit High School seniors became alumni May 21st. Many graduated with honors and earned scholarships totaling $3.7 million. The intimate ceremony was marked by a theme, unity. Ryan Rouser, the first student speaker, chose to discuss the division and polarization the U.S. has experienced in recent years.
5: I see friends, families, people that I might not even know who deserve kindness and respect. Speaking to all of you tonight, I see one community of Camas Valley.
4: Graduate Melanie Campos Juarez continued that tone. She began by discussing the years the class of 2026 has spent together, many from kindergarten through senior year. She then dedicated part of the address to her heroes, her mom and dad, who had no idea she would speak at the event. Fighting back tears, Campos Juarez said many blessings she's had in her life are due to sacrifices in theirs.
6: My mom and dad gave up their entire lives 24 years ago, coming to a country with nothing to grant my siblings and I a better life. My parents were never given the opportunities that have been given because they gave up on their own dreams, so I was able to live mine.
4: Campos Juarez spoke in both English and Spanish and addressed all the immigrant parents in the audience, thanking them too for their sacrifices. Christine Weller, KPCW News.
3: Utah wildlife officials are reminding residents not to touch baby animals when encountering them in the wild. A biker shared a video with KPCW of a newborn elk on the Flying Dog Trail over Memorial Day weekend. The Utah Division of Wildlife Resources says it's common to find young deer and elk alone in the spring, asking recreators never to move them from the wild or take them home. The nation's top environmental official announced on Saturday President Donald Trump has asked Congress for $1 billion to help save the Great Salt Lake. The Salt Lake Tribune reports Environmental Protection Agency Administrator Lee Zeldin said if approved, the funding would include payment for farmers and other water users to lease or sell water rights. We'll have more local news at 5:05.
7: People attacked Ebola treatment centers in the Democratic Republic of Congo. 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
5: 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Okay, up next we have Uprising by Muse, Cheer Down, George Harrison, Going Back to Miami, Wayne Cochran, then Fun, Fun, Fun by the Beach Boys. And that last set that I didn't get to tell you about, that was Cold Summer by Jeff Crosby. He's a local artist. And then Sit Next to Me by Foster the People. Hope you enjoy these.

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3: 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Up next is NPR. After that, you will hear a little bit about the weather, which, by the way, is pretty nice right now. And let's see, some more things going on around town, and of course, our lost and found. 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
4: Live from NPR News in Washington, I'm Janine Herbst. Beirut was on high alert today after Israel said it would escalate strikes in Lebanon against the militant group Hezbollah. NPR's Jane Araf reports residents were streaming out of Beirut's largely Shiite southern suburbs.
5: Over 1 million Lebanese have already been displaced by Israeli airstrikes, despite an ongoing ceasefire. Israel has invaded southern Lebanon and launched hundreds of attacks a day, killing more than 3,000 people since the war restarted March 2nd, according to the Lebanese health ministry. Iran-backed Hezbollah has killed 22 soldiers and a military contractor and two civilians, Israel says. The U.S. is negotiating a peace deal with Iran, but Israel opposes Iran's condition that the war in Lebanon also end, along with any lasting ceasefire with the United States. Jane Araf, NPR News, Beirut.
4: The White House is closely watching a series of high-profile Supreme Court cases. NPR's Franco Ordonez reports the decisions will likely help shape debate going into this year's midterm elections and beyond.
6: The Supreme Court justices are expected to issue major rulings on immigration, mail-in ballots, and presidential power. President Trump has taken advantage of almost every opportunity to pressure the justices to back him, as he did recently on his efforts to restrict birthright citizenship.
7: It would be a disgrace. It would be a disgrace if the Supreme Court of the United States allows that to happen.
6: Trump even attended oral arguments on the birthright case, a first by a sitting president. Trump has said, though, he thinks the court will instead confirm the constitutional right to citizenship for anyone born on U.S. soil. Franco Ordonez, NPR News, the White House.
4: Local authorities in Garden Grove, California, say a tank of toxic chemicals no longer appears to pose a risk of exploding. Jordan Running with LAist has more.
8: Rising pressures in a tank of a chemical used in plastic manufacturing raised alarms last week as the pressure and temperature in the tank rose. On Friday, the Orange County Fire Authority warned the tank was expected to either explode or spill toxic chemicals into the community. Nearly 50,000 residents were ordered to evacuate the area, and Governor Gavin Newsom declared a state of emergency. But over the weekend, a leak in the tank brought down the pressure, and Fire Chief T.J. McGovern says there is no longer a risk of a large explosion.
9: We are happy to report that the threat of a bleve is now off the table. That threat has been eliminated.
8: They say there is no active leak of chemicals, but evacuation orders remain in place. For NPR News, I'm Jordan Running in Cypress, California.
4: U.S. futures contracts are trading higher at this hour. 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
12: 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I'm Connor Thomas. This is your local news on The Local View. Park City athletes will have new soccer, baseball, softball, and football fields to play on by fall. KPCW's Christine Weller has more on Park City School District Athletics Master Plan progress.
1: Park City School District's Athletics Master Plan will be substantially completed by early August. Construction began in summer of 2025. The project includes two soccer fields, eight tennis courts, and a softball and baseball field where Treasure Mountain Junior High previously stood. The Dozier football field west of Park City High School is also getting a revamp with a new track, turf, and concessions building. Project manager J.D. Simmons told the District Board of Education May 19th that the softball, baseball, and soccer fields will likely be playable by the end of July. Superintendent Lindsay Huntsman said the Dozier football field will also be ready in the fall.
13: In the event we run into some unforeseen items that need attention, there will be some cosmetic cleanup and landscaping that will continue beyond August. But we're optimistic that the athletic fields will be complete at Dozier.
1: Work on the tennis courts is tentatively scheduled to start mid-July, Simmons said. Dewatering work is also ongoing on the Treasure Mountain side. The district ran into problems after its contractor illegally dumped water in October 2025. Groundwater was then kept on site in storage tanks until March, when the district's contractor secured the correct permit. Huntsman said the water removal process is almost finished. Leftover sediment that was in the storage tanks is being handled separately. Christine Weller, KPCW News.
12: National and local leaders say developing Utah as a nuclear powerhouse will require faster approvals and fewer, quote, impediments. KPCW's Grace Dorfler has this update from the Operation Gigawatt Summit in Wasatch County.
14: Hundreds of people, including many state, federal, and industry leaders, filled the Grand Hyatt Deer Valley Friday to talk about the future of nuclear energy. The summit's name, Operation Gigawatt, was a nod to Utah Governor Spencer Cox's plan to double the state's energy production within 10 years. Speakers emphasized approving projects faster is key to realizing that vision. Nuclear Regulatory Commission Chair Ho K. Nee told the crowd public opinion toward nuclear energy is shifting.
15: I still remember Three Mile Island. I still remember Chernobyl. And I think, you know, as a generation is shifting, you know, they don't carry that baggage.
14: He said his commission will not be an impediment to deploying nuclear power in the U.S. Cox applauded the federal government's current approach to permitting.
15: When we have to deal with the federal government, it usually means incredible delays. And it kind of, yeah, I had so much hair before I started working. and here we are. And so this is refreshing.
14: Under President Donald Trump's leadership, energy projects are receiving accelerated environmental reviews. The Velvet Wood uranium mine in southeastern Utah received its permits within 11 days last May. The Associated Press reports the process would ordinarily take months or years. Joel Ferry leads Utah's Department of Natural Resources. He told KPCW, although state permitting might happen faster, the process will still be safe and thorough. Grace Dorfler, KPCW News.
12: The Utah Supreme Court's longest-serving Chief Justice, Matthew Durant, will retire in August after 26 years. The Salt Lake Tribune reports 69-year-old Durant announced his retirement on Friday after a recent kidney transplant. His departure comes amid friction between GOP lawmakers and justices following a string of landmark rulings on abortion and redistricting. The decisions drew the ire of state leaders who then pushed for judicial reforms. In a February speech, Durant urged state lawmakers to respect judicial independence and warned that penalizing the courts for rulings they didn't like would erode public confidence. He also opposed the Utah legislature's recent expansion of the court from 5 to 7 justices. With his retirement, Utah Governor Spencer Cox now has 4 vacancies to fill on the court. Two are for spots on the expanded court. The third was created May 8th when Justice Diana Hagan resigned under pressure from Republican state leaders who'd questioned her relationship with a lawyer in Utah's contentious redistricting case. Durant was named to the Utah Supreme Court by Governor Michael Leavitt in January of 2000. He's been the Chief Justice for the past 14 years, and his retirement takes effect on August 31st. More local news here at 5:32.
16: 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Joining him on stage is award-winning flat picker Larry Keel and his rock-solid, in-the-pocket bass-playing wife, Jenny Keel, on the Egyptian Theater stage May 28th through the 30th. 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
3: Okay, up next we've got Jingle by Tash Sultana. And then Howling for You, the Black Keys. Wanted to remind you that right now it is 72 degrees here in Park City. Weather's going to be nice all the way through the next week with highs in the low 70s. Let's see, tomorrow will be 71, then 73 on Wednesday, 73 on Thursday, and then it drops down a little bit to 63 on Friday. Again, all good golf weather.

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1: BBC News with Neil Nunes. Israel's military says it is escalating strikes against Hezbollah in Lebanon. Beirut residents have again been fleeing their homes. It comes after Prime Minister Benjamin Netanyahu declared Israel was at war with the militia group. President Masoud Pezeshkian of Iran has ordered the resumption of global internet access nearly 90 days after it was cut off with the start of the U.S.-Israeli war on the country. Since then, most Iranians have only been able to obtain domestic online services. Ukraine's government has described Russian threats to launch large-scale strikes in Kyiv as a shameless blackmail. Earlier, Moscow advised foreign nationals to leave the Ukrainian capital. The head of the WHO says the Ebola outbreak in Central Africa is outpacing efforts to scale up a response. 220 people are thought to have died. Senegal's president, Bassirou Diomaye Faye, has appointed a prominent economist, Ahmadou Ali Aminu Lo, as prime minister, days after sacking his former close ally, Ousmane Sonko. A decree said Mr. Lo had the expertise to steer Senegal out of its massive national debt. Efforts are continuing in a remote area of Laos to try and rescue seven people stuck in a flooded cave for 5 days. The villagers had been looking for gold when they became trapped by heavy rain. Canada's Prime Minister Mark Carney has described an upcoming independence referendum in the oil-rich province of Alberta as a dangerous bluff. He likened it to Brexit, suggesting that some people had not known what they were voting for. And the Italian sports car maker Ferrari has unveiled its first ever fully electric vehicle. The expansive Luce has split opinion among car lovers.
2: 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I'm Christine Weller, and this is your local news on the Local View. Wasatch County hikers and bikers can enjoy fresh additions to the trail network this summer. KPCW's Grace Dorfler reports a new pump track and added trails in Wasatch Mountain State Park are on deck.
3: The Wasatch Trails Foundation is rolling out new options for hikers and bikers this season. Among the nonprofit's most popular trails is the Wasatch Over Wasatch, or WOW Trail, which begins at the top of Pine Canyon Road near Guardsman Pass, then drops down the mountain over about 11 miles and 2,500 feet of elevation. Mike Rosberg is on the board of the foundation and says a new connection from Bonanza Flat to WOW opens the first week of June.
4: There's a new trail called WOWZA, and it heads south from the southern edge of the Bonanza Flat area and connects onto the top section of the WOW Trail.
3: The 5-mile trail connects the existing Bonanza Loop Trail to WOW, creating an official single-track link between Summit and Wasatch counties.
4: You can ride from Park City to Heber all on dirt, and it's a fantastic trail.
3: Rosberg says the trail is well-suited to stand alone or to be part of a longer ride. For bikers who prefer to test their skills on pavement, the Wasatch Trails Foundation is opening a new asphalt pump track at Southfield Park in Heber City. The grand opening celebration will include food trucks, music, and a bike giveaway. Festivities begin at 5 p.m. Friday. Grace Dorfler, KPCW News.
2: Utah wildlife officials are reminding residents not to touch baby animals when encountering them in the wild. A biker shared a video with KPCW of a newborn elk on the Flying Dog Trail over Memorial Day weekend. The Utah Division of Wildlife Resources says it's common to find young deer and elk alone in the spring. It asks recreators never to move them from the wild or take them home. A new ranking named the Salt Lake City area among the nation's top 10 places to live for veterans for its proximity to outdoor destinations like Park City. The Utah News Dispatch reports the list from Veterans United Home Loans ranked the area 9th despite the area's high housing costs compared to other areas across the U.S. We'll be back with more local news at 6:05.
5: People attacked Ebola treatment centers in the Democratic Republic of Congo. 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
9: All right, up next, we've got a local artist, Wyatt Pike, singing a soulful song, Party King, and then Life During Wartime by the Talking Heads. We also listened to Get by Brooke and the Bluff on that last round. It's some great guitar. That's a good song. Anyway, here you go.

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2: 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I've Got a Feeling by the Black Eyed Peas, and in remembrance of today, America the Beautiful by Ray Charles. Hope you enjoy them.

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And every game divine. When I was in school, you know, we used to sing it something like this.

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1: 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It's very cool. 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So we're at the top of the hour now. NPR will be up shortly. Then we've got a little BBC and some things like that, the local news hour. And I will also give you some weather accordingly. Anyway, this has been Bobby Small sitting in for Claire Wiley. Hopefully she'll be back shortly because we miss her dearly. So up next is NPR and a few more songs, and we'll go from there.
2: Live from NPR News in Washington, I'm Janine Herbst. U.S. Central Command says its forces carried out strikes today in southern Iran. The targets included missile launch sites and Iranian boats the U.S. says were trying to lay mines in the Strait of Hormuz. The U.S. says its actions were self-defense, saying the strikes were designed to protect American troops from threats posed by Iranian forces. This is negotiators from the U.S. and Iran held talks today on ending the war. Meanwhile, President Trump's take on how the deal is going has changed. Over the weekend, he said the deal was, quote, largely negotiated and that the strait would reopen. But Iran had problems with the deal, including reportedly concerns about the strait, its nuclear program, and its funds that were frozen by the U.S. New research finds President Trump's stepped-up immigration enforcement is being felt in child care. This as many child care centers lost workers following his return to office. NPR's Andrea Hsu reports the findings were published in the Proceedings of the National Academy of Sciences.
3: The sharp escalation in ICE arrests that began in early 2025 coincided with a drop in employment at child care centers, the team of researchers found. Under Trump, no longer were schools and daycares considered off-limits. Some centers closed classrooms, others shut down entirely. For immigrant women working in more visible and regulated settings, the declines were significant, the study found. Meanwhile, employment in private households rose. The researchers note such changes can have ripple effects across the labor market, especially for lower and middle income parents who have a harder time absorbing higher prices and uncertainty. Andrea Hsu, NPR News.
2: Pope Leo is addressing artificial intelligence with the release of his first major teaching document today. Claire Giangrave of Religion News Service has more from Rome.
4: At the heart of the encyclical called Magnifica Humanitas, or Magnificent Humanity, is a simple message. Human beings must come before machines. Pope Leo says that the future of humanity cannot be left in the hands of a few wealthy tech leaders. He warns of new forms of exploitation behind it, from hidden labor to rare mineral mining to data taken without real consent. Amid the rise of AI companies, automated warfare, and systems that can shape what people see and believe, Leo says responsibility must remain in human hands, and he calls for more public oversight to disarm AI. For NPR News, I'm Claire Giangrave,